This is Kurt Erickson. I'll be spinning the bits for you for the next hour. And we're always taking requests here at Radio Free Roadkill, so if you'd like to hear something, please get into the chat, and you can do that by going to dishnuts.net. That's www.dishnuts.net. And there are several ways to get into the chat from there, including just using your browser. So we'd love to see your request in chat. Let us know. Also, by the way, if you go to dishnuts.net, you can find a program schedule for all RFI and shows there. And we've got lots of great shows here. RFD Live shows starting at around 6 p.m. Central every evening and earlier on the weekends. And if you like what you hear, you can even donate to the cause. We've got server fees to pay. So if you like what you hear on this station, there's a way to click on a button and make a small donation through PayPal. And we'd sure appreciate that, too. Okay, well, getting back to what we were doing here. People mentioned in the chat that Peggy Lee also did Fever, and so did Southside Johnny. So let's take a listen to their versions of the classic Fever.

And a real Chicago blues version of Southside Johnny and the Asbury Jukes, or should I say, New Jersey rock. In any event, we've got another Roy Orbison tune here. I apparently didn't have quite the right one that Ms. Big Deal was looking for last time. So this is some Roy Orbison, All I Have to Do is Dream.

0: Tell you what, that's in mono and not really very good quality at all. So what I'm going to do is I'm going to go see if I can find a better version of American Pie here. Just one moment, if you would, please.
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0: There we go.

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And now we've got another comparison here. This is for Guapo. It's the song Having a Party. And it's a song that was originally done by Sam Cooke, but also covered by Southside Johnny and the Asbury Jukes. So here's the Jukes version first, and then we'll hear Sam Cooke.

And we'd like to remind you that you're listening to Radio Free Dishnuts. This is Radio Free Roadkill, live from Austin, Texas. We're with you for another half hour. And let us know if you've got any requests. I'll be happy to try to play them for you sometime during the next half hour. Coming up at the top of the hour, we've got Byron and his Fun Zone show. You do not want to miss that. Lots of crazy and fun tunes on his show. So listen to Byron at the top of the hour. Okay, another request here from Beach Barb. This is Jay and the Americans, Only in America.

I'm watching my TV, checking out the news. I tell my eyeballs fail to see. I mean to say that every day is just another rotten mess. And what's gonna change, my friend, is anybody's guess. Well, I'm watching and I'm waiting, hoping for the best. Even think I'll go to prison every time I hear them saying that there's no way to delay that trouble coming every day. No way to delay that trouble coming every day. Wednesday I watched a riot, I seen the cops out on the street. Watch them throwing rocks and stuff and choking in the heat. Listen to reports about the whiskey passing around. Seen the smoke and fire and the market burning down. Watch while everybody on your street would take a turn. The stomping, smashing, bashing, crashing, slashing, busting, burning. And I'm watching and I'm waiting, hoping for the best. Even think I'll go to prison every time I hear them saying that there's no way to delay that trouble coming every day. No way to delay that trouble coming every day.

You can cool it, you can heat it, cause baby I don't need it. Take your TV tube and eat it, and all that phony stuff on sports and all the unconfirmed reports. You know I watch that rotten box until my head began to hurt from checking out the way the newsmen say they get the dirt before the guys on channel so-and-so. And further they assert that any show they'll interrupt to bring you news if it comes up. They say that if the place blows up, they will be the first to tell. Cause the boys they got downtown are working hard and doing swell. And if anybody gets the news before it hits the street, they say that no one grabs it faster, their coverage can't be beat. And if another woman driver gets machine gun from a seat, they'll send some joker with a brownie and you'll see it all complete. So I'm watching and I'm waiting, hoping for the best. Even think I go to prayer every time I hear them saying that there's no way to delay that trouble coming every day. No way to delay that trouble.

merchants and the shops who used to sell their brooms and mops and every other household item. Watch a mob just turn and bite them, and they say it served them right because a few of them were white. And it's the same across the nation, black and white discrimination. Yeah, and you can't understand me and all that other jazz they hand me in the papers and TV and all that mass stupidity that seems to grow more every day. Each time you hear something we say, you want to go and do your in, cause the color of your skin just don't appeal to him, no matter if it's black or white, because he's out for blood.

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I'll bet there won't be many left to see it really end. For the fire in the street ain't like the fire in the heart. And in the eyes of all these people, don't you know that this could start on any street, in any town, in any state, if any clown decides that now's the time to fight for some ideal he thinks is right. And if a million more agree, there ain't no great society as it applies to you and me. Our country isn't free, and the law refused to see if all that you can ever be is just a lousy janitor. Unless your uncle owns the store, you know that five and every four just want a mouth and nothing more. So we watch the rats go across the floor and make up songs about being poor. Blow your harmonica, son.

That's some great Zappa. And Beach Barb wanted to hear something by the Spaniels. I've never heard of them before, but apparently they had a hit called Good Night, Sweetheart, Good Night. So here's that song for Beach Barb.

Okay, and how about some Country Joe for Guapo here? This is called Bring Back the 60s, Man.

Great, great tune, and obviously a bit of a parody of disco there. Elaborate production. Let's close out the show with some more Southside Johnny. This is Living in the Real World.

Well, that's it for the show tonight, folks. Hope you enjoyed yourselves. Sure enjoyed playing the music for you. Thanks for being in the chat. Thanks for all your great requests. Until next week, be well, be happy, and happy trails to you.

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2: 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This net meets every Tuesday night at 8 p.m. for the purpose of discussing the amateur satellite program and related topics. And yes, been out for a while, but I have to admit it's good to be back, because that was a long vacation. And hit 10 countries in Europe, starting off with Scotland, or the UK, depends on how you want to look at it. But went from there all the way around the Baltic Sea and back again, and just got in last night. So, exciting times. Did I operate satellites? The answer is no. Just too darn much going on. However, did operate in a number of countries. It got to the point where we'd get on the radio and with the other folks in our group and say, hey, what prefix do we use today? But let's get into some of the satellite topics this evening. This is W5ACM, and we're going to take a standby for local check-ins. W5 Alpha, Charlie, Mike.
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5: K5ENG, Bruce.
2: Okay, so far we've got WV5Y. 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Golf has got Bill, KG5FQX. Good evening, Bill. And Charlie, K5ENG Bruce. No, wait, just K5ENG, I guess. Anybody else? W5ACM.
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2: Well, we got Art, KE5OBY, and I believe there's somebody else in there going again. Okay, just got Art, KE5OBY. Anybody else? W5ACM. Okay, none heard. We will continue on with some of the bulletins. My gosh, Joe Spire put together a pile of them. And, of course, we just had Dayton, so there's all kinds of good information about that. And we'll see if I can read this stuff off a computer screen, since not quite printing at this time. But that's my business. We'll get that figured out eventually. We'd like to say everything was in place when I got home. All the cameras were working. It was kind of curious to be in Russia watching the camera in your house. Oh, well. Fox 1 Cliff and Fox 1 D launch no earlier than, but nevertheless, just around the corner, possibly July 28th. This week, AmSat Vice President of Engineering, Jerry Buxton, N0JY, announced at the Dayton Hamvention AmSat Forum on Saturday that the launch for Fox 1 Cliff and Fox 1 D is now set no earlier than July 28th. Fox 1 Cliff and Fox 1 D will be integrated into the spacecraft Sherpa platform for its maiden flight aboard a SpaceX Falcon 9 launch from Vandenberg Air Force Base. We got a URL for you to check out. And, of course, they say, please consider making a donation to support the Fox 1 series of CubeSats. You can do that over at amsat.org. Look into details on doing that or just joining the organization. But needless to say, we are definitely looking forward to a CubeSat with the capabilities of AO85, but a little bit better on the receive side, perhaps. We shall soon find out. Well, guess what? It's time to submit nominations for the upcoming AMSAT North America Board of Directors election. Three directors' terms expire this year. Tom Clark, K3IO, Joanne Manpop, K9JKM, and Lou McFadden, W5DID. Those are going to be some hard folks to beat. In addition, up to two alternates may be elected for a one-year term. A valid nomination requires either one member society or five current individual members in good standing to nominate an AMSAT North America member for director. Written nominations consisting of the nominee's name and call and the nominating individual's names, calls, individual signatures should be mailed to AMSAT NA, 10605 Concord Street, number 304, Kensington, Maryland, 20895-2526. In addition to traditional submissions of written nominations, which in the preferred method, the intent to nominate someone may be made by electronic means. These include email, fax, or electronic image of a petition. Electronic petitions should be sent to martha@amsat.org or faxed to 301-822-4371. No matter what means is used, petitions must arrive no later than June 15th at the AMSAT North America office. If the nomination is a traditional written nomination, no other action is required. If it is other than this, i.e. electronic, a verifying traditional written petition must be received at the AMSAT NA office at the above address within 7 days following the close of nominations on June 15th. You do the math. Electronic submissions without this second written verification are not valid under the existing AMSAT NA bylaws. And one of these days, they may just figure out how to make it totally electronic. Just within the last 6 months, I had a request for a signed document over in Moscow. And I said, Sergey, can't I just send you a PDF? And he said, no. You can send me the PDF, but I must have the hard copy with your handwritten signature on it. So we did all that. Well, it's kind of expensive to overnight stuff to Moscow, but at least you have 7 days available to get your hard copy from your house to Martha's hands in Kensington, Maryland. Not too hard to do. Standard USPS should work just fine. It should. We'll see. This is W5ACM. Well, it looks to me like Bob Carpenter, W3OTC, has been inducted into the CQ Hall of Fame. He was a long-time devoted AMSAT volunteer, and he became a silent key on Friday, January 8th. Bill Tynan, W3XO, wrote a memorial in ANS024. We have that direct URL listed for you, so you can read that memorial that Bill Tynan wrote. AMSAT has received news that Bob has been inducted into the CQ Hall of Fame. And here's how it read. CQ announces the 2016 Hall of Fame inductees. Press release date May 20th, to be exact. CQ Magazine today announced its 2016 Hall of Fame inductees, including only the second non-amateurs elected to the CQ Hall of Fame, two new inductees to the CQ Contest Hall of Fame and 21 new members of the CQ Amateur Radio Hall of Fame. The CQ Amateur Radio Hall of Fame honors those individuals, whether licensed hams or not, who have made significant contributions to amateur radio. Oops, just dropped my list. And those amateurs who have made significant contributions either to amateur radio, to their professional careers, or to some other aspect of life on our planet. The 2016 inductees listed alphabetically are Bob Arnold, N2JEU, Grant Bingham, KM5RG, Bob Carpenter, W3OTC, pioneer of Meteor Scatter and FM stereo broadcast technology, longtime AMSAT volunteer. David, W5ZAX, Matt, N2MJI, Terry, WB4FJI, Elmer, W9DY, Fred, K4JLX, Ken, K2AOE, Keith, W7DXX, George, K6ZE, Les, G8BHK, William, WN6I, Lee, KG4ULP, Joe, NK7U, Wes, W9DYV, Gary, XKQ6KA, Mason, XW1VLH, Morris, RU3AX. By the way, kind of an interesting write-up on Boris here. Leading Russian amateur, deputy editor of Russian radio magazine, pioneer of computerized contest logging and log checking, developed prototype for World Radio Sport Team Championships, the WRTC, first proposed glass cockpit for ham transceiver, combining frequency readout and spectrum scope on front panel display. We also have Rufus, W3LF, Barry, W1UED. Thanks to CQ Magazine for all that information. And you can check with CQ online for a complete description of why all of these other folks are also in the list of inductees this year. Now this is curious. It's an AMSAT demonstration station at the Dayton Hamvention Recap. And it's kind of a personal item from Mark Hammond, N8MH. And he says, this was my first year running the AMSAT demonstration station at the Dayton Hamvention. After Keith Pugh, W5IU had run it for many years. After volunteering at the demo station in the past couple of years, I knew what to expect. A poor horizon to the north due to the arena, high levels of RF including LIDS running FM simplex inside the satellite subband on 2 meters, and lots of fun demoing satellite operation to curious newcomers, as well as meeting many satellite operators I've worked on the satellites in person. The core of the demo station was similar to past years. I brought my pair of Yaesu FT817s, known fondly among many satellite operators as a Yaesu 1634, do the math, as well as a Windows 10 tablet and a Funcube Dongle Pro Plus. The antenna was an Aero 2 146437 10BP, and I also brought a cheap Optera camera tripod. In addition, John Pepe, KYSE, brought his ICOM IC910H laptop and Aero antenna on a speaker stand with a mount that allowed a smooth way to change polarity throughout the pass. With this mix of equipment, we were able to demonstrate several methods of satellite operating, computer-controlled Doppler tuning of a transponder designed for satellite operating, manual Doppler tuning with a pair of VHF-UHF all-mode transceivers, and the use of SDR receiver with a VHF-UHF all-mode receiver for full duplex operating on linear transponders. The demo area was up and running by the time the outdoor areas of the Hamvention opened at 8 a.m. on Friday morning. Our first pass was XW2A at 8:17 a.m. with K8YSE operating as IC910H and KD8CAO running the antenna. The demos were generally a two-man operation with one operator at the radio and one serving as the antenna rotor. Charlie, take note. Sound familiar? After this pass, we listened to the 70-centimeter PSK31 signal from NO84 and a few packet bursts from the ISS during the FunCube, using the FunCube Dongle Pro Plus and Windows 10 tablet, before a pair of AO85 passes and an XW2F pass operated by K8YSE. By special request, the AO73 transponder was activated a day early and was available for Friday morning demos. I operated the 10:51 a.m. pass with my pair of Yaesu FT817s. A video of this pass is available on the MSAT North America's Facebook page. We've got that URL for you. Later, I operated an SO50 and Fuji Oscar 29 pass with that pair of FT817s as well, but had to fight strong descents. After these two passes, I grabbed a diplexer I had brought and placed it on the 2-meter transmit side to filter out the third harmonic from the transmitter, and experienced no further descents problems with this setup. PY5LF captured part of the SO50 pass on video. We've got that URL for you at amsatnet.com. KYSE then operated the rest of the Fuji Oscar 29 AO7 and Saudi Oscar 50 passes that afternoon. This is W5ACM with Houston AmSatNet. On Saturday morning, we opened with listening and decoding a bit to the PSK31 beacon on NO84. Unfortunately, we did not have HF transmit capability. The signal from NO84's PSK31 transponder is very good, and I highly recommend anyone who can transmit on 10 meters at 25 to 50 watts and receive a 70-centimeter FM signal to give it a try. After working an XW2F pass with the pair of FT817s, I decided to give the SDR receiver a try and made one QSO each on XW2C and XW2A using the SDR as a downlink receiver. This was the first time I had tried doing this, and it was fun, though I definitely need some more practice with it. I also tried the SDR receiver on AO73 and Fuji Oscar 29 and made a couple of QSOs. Shortly after the AWOL youth forum ended around noon, a large crowd began to arrive at the demo area. 9-year-old Hope Lee, KM4IPF, who had given a talk at the youth forum, operated a pass of SO50 around 12:19 p.m. and made many QSOs from coast to coast. A video of this pass is available from the MSAT North America Facebook page. Once again, we've got that URL. After the SO50 pass, we made several QSOs on Fuji Oscar 29 and then listened to the Sprout Digitalker. The Sprout Digitalker is generally active on Saturday passes. A video of this pass is available, you guessed it, at the URL listed at amsatnet.com. K8YSE then operated the Saturday afternoon passes of Fuji Oscar 29, AO7, and AO85 with his ICOM IC910H setup. Highlights included several of us passing around the microphone to work Paulo PV8DX in Brazil. We got an early start on Sunday morning operating a pass of AO85 to the northeast using my dual FT817 setup just prior to 8 a.m. Although I was the only person in the demo area, I made three QSOs on AO85, holding the antenna myself and leaning over the table to operate the radio. After this, I operated a pass of XW2F around 8:30 a.m. For the 8:44 a.m. XW2A pass, AWOL Media and Public Relations Manager Sean Kutsko, KX9X, took the microphone and made several QSOs on that pass while I pointed the antenna. Although I did have a tripod for the antenna, I was simply using the stock camera tripod mount and had no way to adjust polarity. Since polarity is so critical while operating satellites, the operators who pointed the antenna while using my arrow generally took the antenna off the tripod and held it in their hand for quick polarity adjustments. KYSE's speaker stand mount demonstrated a good way to mount an arrow antenna on a tripod while retaining adequate control over polarity. The next pass after this was a low western pass of XW2C where I made several QSOs. At 9:37 a.m. we operated a pass of AO85 and made QSOs from coast to coast. A video of AMSAT Vice President of Operations Drew Glassbrenner, KO4MA, at the microphone is available at, we've got that URL, and yes, that is him, and yes, it is a pretty decent video. I would note that we were using a pair of FT-817s barefoot on that pass, and were able to make several QSOs with just 5 watts. Most full quieting, though AO85 can often take a bit more power to get to QSOs using 5 watts in an aero antenna, are very possible, though. Passes of Saudi Oscar 50, AO73, and Fuji Oscar 29 rounded out the demos for the hamvention, and we were QRT at 12:12 p.m. on Sunday, but not before working MI6 GTY in Northern Ireland on Fuji Oscar 29. It was nice to get Europe in the log from the Dayton hamvention demo station, and it was our last QSO of the 2016 hamvention. The AMSAT demo station has been a fun place to spend a majority of the last 3 Dayton hamventions, and I would encourage all satellite operators and those curious about satellite operation to visit the station outside the Ball Arena near the AWRL and AMSAT booth areas. Next May, volunteers and guest operators are always sought. A few pictures are posted on the AMSAT North America Facebook page. I saw them. Pretty good. Check them out. We've got the URL for you at amsatnet.com. The AMSAT North America Facebook group is very active. In fact, traffic has likely surpassed the traffic on the AMSAT BB. If you're not a member, I would encourage you to check that out also. Thanks to the following for volunteering at the AMSAT demo station, and apologies if I missed anyone. Had Mark Hammond, NHM, Drew Glassbrenner, KO4MA, John Pape, KYSI, Doug Pape, KD8CIO, Art Payne, VE3GNF, Wyatt, AC0RA, Michael, KD8QBA, John Breyer, KG4AKV, Jeff Griffin, KB2M, Hope Lee, KM4IPF, and Sean Kutsko, KX9X. Thanks to the following for providing equipment for the station. Mike Young, WB8CXO batteries. Keith Pugh, W5IU, DC power distribution. And P.S., I did not keep logs at the demo station, though I will remember if I worked you. If you need a card or LOTW upload for EM79, please let me know. Paul, N8HM. This is W5ACM with Houston AMSATnet. I didn't want to break into that, just to pass it over to Marty and Bruce, but now we'll take that opportunity. Why? Why not? W5ACM.
7: Yeah, W5ACM. WB5Y. And we have heard from AC, W5E7M. He's over there in Hedwig Village, Texas. and he's checking in via APRS. We appreciate that APRS check-in. And you can do the same by sending a APRS message to WV5Y.
2: 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Why not? 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
7: 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WV5Y. And we have heard from AC, W5EZM. He's over there in Hedwig Village, Texas, and he's checking in via APRS. We appreciate that APRS check-in. And you can do the same by sending a APRS message to WV5Y, or you can call 713

0: and view the band, the phone lines. So back to you there, ADW5ACM, WV5Y. Yeah, great. Thanks very much, Marty. And how's it looking over on your end, Bruce? KK5DO, W5ACM.
1: All right, thanks, Andy. Well, we've got a check-in on email from KG9GP up in New Berlin. And then over on the IRC, we've got K9JKM, KG4WIJ, KK0HF, KG4OZW, and NZ9T. On Echolink, KG6FIY, WB7DRU, N0IUV, KG5BZW, KC5GVT, AG9P, AC5VF, KI4SBL, AB5SS, KF5HGU, and KC5LWY. Good batch of check-ins. Some of those stories you're going over we did talk about last week because there was almost no AMSAT news service because there was no one around to do it because they were all at Dayton. So we had to fend for ourselves. And we had a good time while you were gone. We talked about you all 3 weeks. You'll have to listen to all the recorded episodes to see what we said about you, but we did talk about you. Back to Andy, KK5DO.

and we're going to talk about you some more if you don't come back and visit with us, Andy. Well, I don't know what to say. Sending pictures of me. Okay. Well, I did send some pictures. Sort of. We didn't want to broadcast it since there wasn't anybody in our house except cameras and stale air. So I didn't, like, put it up on Facebook or anything like that. But, yeah, I was just getting some slow scan pictures loaded so we can send them here at the end of the net. Joe Spire has really outdone himself, though. I mean, we've got tons of bulletins here tonight, and that's kind of exciting in itself. But field day is coming up, and so is lunch over at Papa's Barbecue tomorrow, 11:30 a.m. And next week, we're going to have another South Texas Balloon Launch Team dinner, but that's next week. That's far off. Let's keep it close. Well, there are so many cool things going on in June, and for those of you that may have made it to Dayton, that's always awesome. I've only been there twice. First time was 1992. Second time was 2009. Definitely want to go back and do that again. So thanks very much to Bruce and Marty for keeping things running in my absence, since, well, heck, they do run everything, whether I'm here or not. No, I'm just the talking head. So we'll continue on with some of that talking. And it's a curious item. I kind of like this. It's called A Tiny Satellite of Your Very Own. This is W5ACM with Houston AmSatNet. This comes from the Houston Chronicle. Let's get into it. They're not just for rocket scientists anymore. Satellites used to be the exclusive playthings of rich governments and wealthy corporations. But increasingly, as space becomes more democratized, if that's the appropriate word, these sophisticated technologies are coming within reach of ordinary people. Just like drones before them, miniature satellites are beginning to fundamentally transform our conceptions of who gets to do what above our heads. As a recent report from the National Academy of Sciences highlights, these satellites hold tremendous potential for making satellite-based science more accessible than ever before. However, as the cost of getting your own satellite into orbit plummets, the risks of irresponsible use grows. The question here is no longer can we, but should we? What are the potential downsides of having a slice of space densely populated

0: by equipment built by people not traditionally labeled as professionals? And what would the responsible and beneficial development and use of this technology actually look like? Some of the answers may come from a nonprofit organization that has been building and launching amateur satellites for nearly 50 years, just a few inches across and ready for orbit. The technology we're talking about, having your own personal satellite launched into orbit, might sound like an idea straight out of science fiction, but over the past decades, a unique class of satellites has been created that fits the bill: CubeSats. The cube here simply refers to the satellite's shape. The most common CubeSat, the so-called 1U satellite, is a 10 centimeter, roughly 4 inches on a side cube, so small that a single CubeSat could be easily mistaken for a paperweight on your desk. These mini modular satellites can fit into a launch vehicle formerly as wasted space. Multiples can be deployed in combination for more complex missions that could be achieved by one CubeSat alone. Within their compact bodies, these minute satellites are able to house sensors and communication receivers and transmitters that enable operators to study the Earth from space as well as space around the Earth. They're primarily designed for low Earth orbit, an easily accessible region of space around 200 to 800 miles above the Earth, where human-tended missions like the Hubble Space Telescope and the International Space Station hang out, but they can attain more distant orbits. NASA plans for most of its future Earth-escaping payloads to the Moon and Mars to carry CubeSats. Because they're so small and light, it costs much less to get a CubeSat into Earth orbit than a traditional communication or GPS satellite, for instance. A research group here at Arizona State University recently claimed their developmental femtosats, especially small CubeSats, could cost as little as $3,000 to put into orbit. This decrease in cost is allowing researchers, hobbyists, and even elementary school groups put simple instruments into low Earth orbit by piggybacking onto rocket launches or even having them deployed from the International Space Station. The first CubeSat was created in the early 2000s as a way of enabling Cal Poly and Stanford graduate students to design, build, test, and operate a spacecraft with similar capabilities to the USSR's Sputnik. Since then, NASA, the National Reconnaissance Office, and even Boeing have launched and operated CubeSats. There are more than 130 currently operational in orbit. The NASA Educational Launch and Nanosatellite ELANA program, which offers free launches for educational groups and science missions, is now open to U.S. nonprofit corporations as well. Clearly, satellites are not just for rocket scientists anymore. Thinking inside the box, the National Academy of Sciences reports emphasizes that CubeSats' importance in scientific discovery and the training of future space scientists and engineers. Yet it also acknowledges that widespread deployment of LEO CubeSats isn't risk-free. The greatest concern the authors raise is space debris, pieces of junk that orbit the Earth with the potential to cause serious damage if they collide with operational units, including the ISS. Currently, there aren't many CubeSats, and they're tracked closely. Yet, as LEO opens up, that's low Earth orbit opens up to more amateur satellites, they may pose an increasing threat. As the report authors point out, even near misses might lead to the creation of an onerous regulatory framework and affect the future disposition of science CubeSats. More broadly, the report authors focus on factors that might impede greater use of CubeSat technologies. These include regulations around Earth space radio communications, possible impacts of international traffic in arms regulations, ITAR, which governs the import and export of defense-related articles and services in the U.S., and potential issues across and around extra terrestrial contamination. But what about the rest of us? Can we be sure that hobbyists and others aren't launching their own spy satellites, or, internationally or not, placing polluting technologies into low Earth orbit, or even deploying low-cost CubeSat networks that can be hijacked and used nefariously? As CubeSat researchers are quick to point out, these are basically far-fetched scenarios, but they suggest that now is the time to ponder unexpected and unintended possible consequences of more people than ever having access to their own small slice of space. In an era when you can simply buy a CubeSat kit off the shelf, how can we trust the satellites over our heads that they were developed with good intentions by people who knew what they were doing? Some expert amateurs, interesting way of putting it, in the satellite game could provide some inspiration for how to proceed responsibly. How about guidance from experienced amateurs? In 1969, the Radio Amateur Satellite Corporation, AMSAT, was created in order to foster ham radio enthusiasts' participation in space research and communication. It continued the efforts, begun in 1961 by Project Oscar, a U.S.-based group that built and launched the very first non-governmental satellite just 4 years after Sputnik. As an organization of volunteers, AMSAT was putting amateur satellites in orbit decades before the current CubeSat craze. And over time, its members have learned a thing or two about responsibility. Here, open source development has been a central principle within the organization. And AMSAT has a philosophy of open sourcing everything, making technical data on all aspects of their satellite fully available to everyone in the organization, and when possible, the public, according to a member of the team responsible for Fox 1A, AMSAT's first CubeSat. This means they would be incredibly difficult to sneak something by us. There's no way to smuggle explosives or an energy emitter into an amateur satellite when everyone has access to the designs and implementation. However, they're more cautious about sharing info with non-members as the organization guards against others developing the ability to hijack and take control of their satellites. This form of self-governance is possible within long-standing amateur organizations that, over time, are able to build a sense of responsibility to community members as well as society more generally. How does this responsible development evolve? Well, it continues and it says, but what happens when new players emerge who don't have deep roots within the existing culture? Hobbyists and student and new kids on the block are gaining access to technologies without being part of a long-standing amateur establishment. They're still constrained by funders, launch providers, and a tapestry of regulations, all of which rein in what CubeSat developers can and cannot do. But there's a danger. They're ill-equipped to think through potential unintended consequences. What these unintended consequences might be is admittedly far from clear, however. Certainly, CubeSat developers would argue it's hard to imagine these tiny satellites causing substantial physical harm, yet we know innovators can be remarkably creative with taking technologies in unexpected directions. Think of something as seemingly benign as the cell phone. We have microfinance and text-based social networking at one end of the spectrum, improvised explosive devices on the other. This is where a culture of social responsibility around CubeSats becomes important, not simply for ensuring that physical risks are minimal and good practices are adhered to, but also to engage with a much larger community in anticipating and managing less obvious consequences of the technology. This is not an easy task, yet the evidence from AMSAT and other areas of technology development suggests that responsible amateur communities can and do emerge around novel technologies. For instance, see the DIY bio community. We're hobbyists in advanced community biotech labs. Their growing community commitment to safety and responsibility is highlighting how amateurs can embrace responsibility in research and innovation. A similar commitment is seen within open source software and hardware committees or communities, such as the members of the Linux Foundation. The challenge here, of course, is ensuring that what an amateur community considers to be responsible actually is. Here's where the need to be a much wider public conversation that extends beyond government agencies and scientific communities to include students, hobbyists, and anyone who may potentially stand to be affected by the use of CubeSat technology. See the Houston Chronicle website for further readings. And yes, I did check that out, and there's some cool pictures there. We'll send a couple of them to you this evening via slow scan if we have time. But nice article. Something a little bit different. Thanks to Elizabeth Garby and Andrew Maynard from Arizona State University for that information. And this is W5ACM with Houston AmSatNet. At this juncture, I'd like to take a standby for any possible late local check-ins. W5ACM. None heard. We put them all to sleep. Well, maybe not. Minio Wakita, JE9PEL, reports on the Indian ISRO PSLV C-34 amateur radio satellite launch planned for June 10th at 0355 UTC into a, I hate these orbits, 500 kilometer high, 98 degree inclination. Okay, so it's polar, but it's only 500 kilometers. Main payload is CartoSat 2C, Earth Observing. And Satish Dhawan Space Center is where control is, Sriharikota, India. Here's a list of the satellites. These are, well, LPAN A3 is non-amateur. All the rest of them are amateur. BSAT-4, BIROS, Max Valier, Sathayab AMSAT, SWAM COEP, and Venta 1. Downlinks are typical on 70 centimeters. Looks like Max Valier is 2 meters down, CW, and the AMSAT satellite is 2 meters down. Got lots of 70 centimeter frequencies in here. This is scheduled for June 10th. We'll see how the schedule works out and if that happens on time. Among these satellites, SWAM-1, developed by students at the College of Engineering, Pune, that's COEP, it will provide a text messaging facility using the COE PSAT protocol. Got a couple URLs so you can check out some of the details on SWAM. And Yano, YD0NXS, reports the Indonesian-built Lapan A3 is listed as non-amateur and therefore will not have any amateur payloads on board. But we got a good batch of other satellites. Looking forward to seeing how that comes out. This is W5ACM. On May 21st, the CubeSat UWE, three, celebrated 2.5 years in space without any significant failures. Batteries, EPS, OBC, ADAX, all fine. Nevertheless, they were confronted with a minor problem with one of the radios on UWE-3 and autonomously recovered from that since UWE-3 is in a very stable condition now. Some weeks ago, we have reinitiated operations with UWE-3 on an inertia basis. The goal is to test the new magnetic control algorithms in space. Therefore, we operate the satellite on 436.3952 megahertz and perform data downloads from time to time. It says in the figure below, there is no figure below. The satellite's rotation rate is shown for one of the experiments. The goal was to establish a rotation about the satellite's x-axis at 10 degrees per second, while the y-z axis should be 0 degrees per second. In general, the desired rotation rate could be achieved, but with major deviation from the set point, with the intention of optimizing the relevant control. We will continue with these experiments within the next few days and weeks. During our experiments, we received an outstanding support from radio community from all over the world. We are very thankful for the received packets, which were instantaneously injected into our algorithms and delivered an important contribution to our research work. We would like to express our special thanks to DK3WN, PE0SAT, DR3MCO, EU1XXON4HF, Raider, JA5BLZ, JA6CPL, CU2JX, LU4EOE. The list goes on. We even have K4KDR, and I believe there are probably some other American hams involved. And yours sincerely from the UWE3 team. It was launched with FunCube 1 November 21st, 2013. And the latest UWE3 news is available with that figure, by the way, at the URL listed at amsatnet.com. This is W5ACM. In just a few minutes, we're going to pass it over to Marty and Bruce again and find out how they're doing. We do know, before we get into that, the Russian space agency Roscosmos has released a video of the Tomsk TPU-120 CubeSat commemorative transmission from the ISS. The satellite was developed by students at the Tomsk Polytechnic University to test new space materials technology and is the world's first space vehicle with a 3D printed structure. It was launched from Baikonur to the ISS March 31st, 2016 in a Progress MS-2 cargo vessel. It will be deployed by hand launching during a future Russian spacewalk, which is why, unlike other CubeSats, this one has a handle on it. The call sign of the satellite is RS4S. Tomsk TPU-120 CubeSat call sign RS4SIN. Or S. Okay. They messed up a few things here. RS4S. In May 2016, the Tomsk Polytechnic University celebrated its 120th anniversary. As part of the celebration on May 10-11, the Tomsk TPU-120 was activated in the ISS and transmitted a greeting to Earth inhabitants, recorded by students of the university in 10 languages, Russian, English, German, French, Chinese, Arabic, Tatar, Indian, Kazakh, and Portuguese. The greeting message was transmitted once a minute on 437.025 FM. One of the Kenwood transceivers on the ISS provided a crossband relay, retransmitting the signal on 145.8. The video, recorded in the Russian ISS service module, shows the CubeSat and the amateur radio station. The video is in Russian, but that's okay. I figured this was one of those classic examples where it really doesn't matter. So, check out the URL at amsatnet.com and watch the video. The next Russian spacewalk appears to be, well, EVA-43, sometime in early 2017. We've got that news blurb URL also. And information on the world's first 3D printed satellite structure. Dmitry R4UAB operates a web SDR, which you can use to receive the transmissions when the ISS is over Russia. Thanks to AMSAT UK for all that cool information. This is W5ACM, and at this juncture, we're going to pass it over to WV5Y, and then subsequently KK5DO for any further check-ins via telephone, APRS, and other internet means. How about it, Marty? WV5Y, W5ACM. Okay, thanks, Andy. W5ACM, WV5Y. And let's see, we heard from Dale, WD0AKO. He's up there in Moorhead, Minnesota. He does the backup archiving of the audio for the website, so we appreciate that. Sounds like they had some storms today, so good thing that he missed those. And then we have N6ZZO, that's Kai. He's out there by Eureka, California, and he's our podcast listener who calls and checks in. So also, thanks to Vern, WZO-RCR out of Winston, Missouri. You can hear our net on 1.860 megahertz, full carrier AM. 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So we appreciate Vern doing that for us. And also, the website, once again, it's www.ansatnet.com for our net here. And for all the great info on the birds and also the symposium, it's at www.ansat.org. So, back to you there, Andy. Once again, though, if you want to call.
1: And so, I really don't care. Doug is buying. You guessed right. Doug is buying food at night.

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Her boyfriend watches football. 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And they might soon have a brawl. Sandy's insane, please don't let her in. She'll commit elder abuse.

This is a sixth priority. Yeah, I recorded it several years ago, and it's now in the priority archive.

0: Yes. This is the next show for Tuesday, June 2nd, 2026. This not a sixth parody, you know. Sixth, that's bad. No, yes, it is bad, but I did record. Oh, what else did I do? She's throwing it all away about Sandy. And I did, like, you know, Sandy on the telephone. So, we should have, I'm not really that prepared for it. I think we're likely, this computer probably should be rebooted. Despite that, and the fact that I started a little bit late. Let me see. Wait. So, shift escape. It's all, only taking like one. Yeah, the memory's not leaking so much. 1.6 gigabytes of RAM. So, anyway, yeah, we should have a pretty action-packed show. When last I left, I had enough, parts to assemble a fourth generation iPod Classic. So, I decided to put all the pieces together, and, it was working. I got to recharge the battery, but I couldn't get it back together again, and I found out that the bracket was broken, so I had no choice but to replace the front of the iPod. So I switched the logic board with another front, and then all of a sudden it didn't work. I didn't know what the problem is. Maybe I'll fix it. Maybe I'll just cannibalize it for parts. But in any case, I'm at a dead end. So I bought another broken iPod. According to the whoever listed on eBay, it had a dead battery, a dead hard drive, and they were asking like $30 for it. So I lowballed on like $25. So like I got the iPod, and so I took apart the iPod. And somehow, I didn't break the plastic liner on it, which is hard. It's hard to do because the plastic is kind of brittle. But I managed to get the iPod open without damaging anything. I disconnected the hard drive and reconnected it, and suddenly it was I was getting a menu. As for the battery, I don't know. I mean, battery is kind of expensive. You used to get them for like $5. Now they're like $10. So I think I will see what happens with the battery before I replace it. But anyway, I was able to resync it to my current iTunes library. And so I added that to the working fourth generation iPod. What I think I'll do next is either I will do another resurrection where I get like a broken iPod and try to fix it, or I'll get a fifth generation iPod laptop with video and try to get that to work. Actually, no. The problem with Fifth Generation iPod is that I've lost all the videos that I had for it, so that's gonna be a problem. I don't know. I may have to see if I can get that to convert videos to MP4 format. So what do we have on the agenda for today? I already said that this is the 16th anniversary show. And yeah, I don't have content commemorating the 16th anniversary. Oh, here we go. This week on the next show, the deal is 95% complete. Restream. Oh, wait. Scroll down here. Yeah, deal is 95% complete. Restream. Songs about London. This Day in Music, a.k.a. Number 6's Unimpressive Time Machine. Feature artist is Bongos Part 2. And Top 10 Worst Live Albums Part 1. All that and more on this week. The next show. Ow! Did I post this to Mastodon? I don't think I did. So I probably should post it later on. So, anyway. First, I'm going to cue the intro.
1: And now.
0: Oh, wait, no, that's not the intro. This is the intro.
2: No, you animals. Crappy is number one. Number six joined the IRC, and Crafty's the number one on the show.
3: But I want to know who was number six.
2: Well, that's number six.
4: Was that six last week?
5: Please play number six tonight.
6: Oh, no, she's not number six.
7: Who is it?
8: It's Dave, man. Will you open up? I got the stuff with me.
7: Who?
8: Dave, man, open up.
7: Dave?
8: Yeah, Dave, come on, man, open up. I think the cop's
7: coming. Dave's not here.
4: No, it was six.

0: back to six for a minute. Give me a link, number six. Give me a link. What are you watching?
1: I do want to say thanks to number six, who is a Free Talk Live Platinum amplifier.
2: Now we're going to do exercise number six. Assume position number 6A, then proceed to position 6B. This is excellent, students, for that pad of fat that so many of you girls have on the outer part of the thigh and the upper part of the hip. Ready? Begin.
3: All right. Well, what I thought I'd do for my first set of music is because I went to the doctor today. So these are songs I heard in the car listening to the radio. Although not this song. This is a song by Thurston Moore.

Out equals makeup. Hey, when I called you last night, you said you'd be at the party. When I got there, you weren't there. What are you trying to do to me? Put me on a sick trip or something? You know something? I don't kiss on my first date. I don't know you're aware of it. Hey, baby, you're everything to me. But did I ever tell you?

Hey babe, I gotta kiss you. I keep kissing you. 6.4, 6.4. Omega, Omega. How did they work? Next day, 6.4. Oh jeez, 6.4 equals Omega. She's a real groovy girl, and she's got red lips. Yeah, she's a real groovy girl, and she's got red lips. She's a real groovy girl, and she's got red lips. Hey, she's a real groovy girl. She's got red lips. Can't you hear me, God? She's a real groovy girl, and she's got red lips. Man, she's so real. Oh, she's so real. So real, goddamn.

It's a Gas. Yeah, that was Gary Wilson. And 6.4 equals Makeout. From, You Think You Really Know Me. Released in 1977. And, yeah, the album that turned Gary Wilson into a cult classic. Before that, we heard Bonorama and Heartbreaker, cover version of a Led Zeppelin song. From Bonorama Plays Zeppelin, released in 2019. We heard The Who and Summertime Blues, cover version of an Eddie Cochran song. From Live at Leeds, originally released in 1970 on Decca Records. We heard The Clash and Rock the Casbah, the remastered version. It was really on Combat Rock, but we released in 1982. We pulled that from Combat Rock, The People's Hall. And we started things off with Thurston Moore and Cindy Rotten Tank from Psychic Hearts, released in 1995. So, oh, by the way, I forgot to mention this. If you want to join us in the IRC, you can join us at gamebird.e.hh.us, channel pound skyscanner. 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

0: and show archives. So anyway, I think we should probably, yeah. Let me just check something here. Oh. Okay. Yeah. I think we should start this day of music segment before we fall too far behind. Let me do that. Yeah. I'm gonna cue this. All right, cue the intro.
1: Chronicling this day in music on the next show.
0: And this week, on this day in music, we're celebrating the birthday of... scroll down here. Yeah, we're celebrating the birthday of Jason Faulkner. Born June 2nd, 1968. So he's... 58 years old today. He's pretty old.

0: Yes. That was the late Bo Diddley. And the story of Bo Diddley. Originally released in 1959, that was from the compilation ABC of the Blues, CD 8, which is a 2-CD box set. And that's to commemorate the fact that today is the anniversary of the death of Bo Diddley, who died of heart failure at his home in Archer, Florida. Age 79. So, can you believe that's 18 years ago now? Before that, we were at Brownsville Station, and, Who Do You Love? Cover version of, Bo Diddley's song from Air Special. Before that, we heard, Pink Floyd. And, What's the Deal from Obscured by Clouds? Originally released in 1972, that's from the 1995 remaster. That's compared to the fact that, it was on this day, June 2nd, 1972, 54 years ago, that Pink Floyd released their seventh studio album, the second Soundgarden album, Obscured by Clouds, in the UK. It served as a soundtrack for the French film La Vallée by Barbe Schroeder. Before that, we heard Donna Summer and Hot Stuff from Bad Girls, released in 1979. And that's to commemorate the fact that on this day, June 2nd, 1979, that Donna Summer started a three-week run at number one on the U.S. singles chart with Hot Stuff. Lead singer from Summer's seventh album, Bad Girls, and second U.S. number one. So, yeah, that happened many years ago. It was 47 years ago. We heard Tavares and Heaven Must Be Missing an Angel from the compilation album Disco Fever. That's to commemorate the fact that today is the birthday of Chubby Tavares, from American R&B, funk and soul group Tavares, who had the 1976 UK number 4 and US number 15 single, Heaven Must Be Missing an Angel. What else do we hear? We heard Martin Hamlisch and The Entertainer from, it was originally released in 1973, that was from the soundtrack of the Sting. That's from the compilation Super Hits of the 70s, Volume 12. And that's compared to the fact that today is the birthday of Marvin Hamlisch. He will not be celebrating his birthday, however, because he died once. August 6th, 2012. And we started things off with Jason Falconer and I Live from Presents Author Unknown. Released in 1996, and that's commemorated by the fact that today is the birthday of Jason Faulkner, born June 2nd, 1968, so he's 58 years old today. Oh, sorry, possum alert. But anyway, if you want to join us in the IRC, you can join us at gamebird.eaaa.us, channel pound skyscanner. You can also join us on the web at thenextshow.com, or please be with 04 playlists and show archives. The archives will be uploaded almost immediately after the show ends. The playlist will not be updated for about a day or so. And I'm starting to think I probably should have rebooted this computer before I started the show. Because, it's doing things that it shouldn't do. Like, when I move it, its CPU goes up. But anyway, amazingly enough, you survived hour number one of this week's The Next Show. We'll be back with hour number two of the show, featuring songs about theme five songs about London and a new music express. We'll have that. right after this.
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2: I love you, Dish Nuts, because when we first started Tech TV in 1998, that was about the only people who could watch. 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
3: All right, see those woods over there?
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8: Howdy, everybody. This is Kurt Erickson from Austin, Texas. 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
10: Formed in London in 1964, the School Faces were Ronnie Lane, Kenny Jones, Steve Marriott and keyboard player Jimmy Winston, later replaced by Ian McLagan. Their name came because they were all small and all faces meaning top mods. They began a residency at the Cavern in Leicester Square and were soon attracting young mods who identified with their songs. Kit Lambert, the Who's manager, tried to sign them, but lost out to Don Arden and the Decca label. Their debut single, What You Gonna Do About It, was released in 1965 and reached 14 in the charts. Other songwriters were drafted in for their third release, Sha-la-la-la-lee, which took them to the top three in January 1966. Their debut album was released in May 66. Recorded in roughly 3 hours, it was the band's live set and won rave reviews. They were seen as the best band in the country, and their fifth single, All or Nothing, reflected their popularity by becoming their first and only number one. They moved to Immediate Records and had further success, but disbanded in 1969, and various members continued music careers. In 5 short years, the Small Faces progressed from teen idols to respected songwriters.

0: And now, it's theme time on the next show.
1: And this week, we're expanding our travelogue somewhat. We're doing songs about London.

Yes, that was Robin Hitchcock and Trams of Old London. From, let's pull down here. From I Often Dream of Trains. Released in 1995. Before that, we heard Matthew Sweet and Susanna Hoff and Powers of London. Who did that originally?

0: Oh, wow. Single by XTC. So, cover version of an XTC song. Why didn't I find the original? Well, I probably have that. XTC Powers
1: Hila.
0: Oh, here. Black Sea. So, yeah, I have the original. But for some reason, I did the cover version. So, let's see. Let me put this in the playlist for next week. Drag and drop. Yeah, Black Sea. Originally released in 2013 remaster. Sorry, what else is on the is in that set of music? We're Material Issue in London Girl from Telecomando Americano, released in 1997. I think that was like after the guy committed suicide or what. We heard The Misfits and London Dungeon from Three Hits in Hell EP. We heard Warren Zevon and Werewolves of London from Excitable Boy, originally released in 1978, but that was from the 2007 remaster. And we started things off with The Clash and London Calling. Originally released in 1979, that's from the 1986 remaster. That's pretty much it for this set of music. Oh, by the way, if you want to join us in the IRC, you can join us at gamebird.e.us, channel pound Skyscanner. You can also join us on the web at thenextshow.com, place the O with a zero, for playlists and show archives. And the archives, it's accessible to you. You can access it back to, like, when I started doing shows on RV, which goes back to, like, 2010. So anyway, let's get to the next segment of the show before we fall too far behind. So let me cue the New Music Express intro.
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0: And this week we have music from, Paul McCartney, The Boys of Dungeon Lane, Kurt Vile, Boards of Canada, Violet Girl, and Guided by Voices. But we get to the main event, which is the Greenbury Woods, who released their first album in like about 7 years. Or six? Or seven? 8 years. But anyway, Greenbury Woods, in case you've been living in a broom closet for the last few decades, we're a power pop band from Baltimore, Maryland. They formed when they were at University of Maryland. They released two albums, Rapple Dapple and Big Money Item. However, nobody really bought their albums, so they broke up in 1996 due to lack of interest. So, they released a new album, It's All Good Sugar, on Big Sur Records, which was just released on Friday. So, I listened to the whole album from beginning to end. So, they were smart in that they released, like, the best songs as singles from the album. But there are also other several good songs. And especially, like, once you go from, like, the first half to the second half, they're all, like, mainly upbeat songs, which is what I mainly like. Anyway, let's try it. Let's listen to a song from the Greenbury Woods. Here's the Greenbury Woods. And December Boy.

0: I can't believe that we finished that set. Well, not the top of the hour, but one may have had the top of the hour, but close to the top of the hour. That was Words of Canada and Prophecy at 1420 megahertz from Inferno, released on Friday. Before that, we heard Kurt Vile and Zoom 97. From Philadelphia's Been Good to Me, also released on Friday. We heard Paul McCartney and Days We Left Behind from the Boys of Dungeon Lane, rather coincidentally released on Friday. And we started things off with the Greenbury Woods and December Boy from It's All Good Sugar, also released on Friday. So anyway, if you want to join us in the IRC, you can join us at gamebird.e888.us, channel pound Skyscanner. You can also join us on the web at TheNextShow.com, replace the O and the zero for playlist and show archives. The archives will be uploaded almost immediately after the show ends. The playlist, however, will often have to update for a day or so. But I've been pretty good about updating the playlist in the morning. And you can also join us at LowBudgetReviews.com for low-budget DVD and Blu-ray reviews. Do you still, like, keep buying DVDs even after you convert all your setup to 4K? Well, you may not be alone. So anyway, amazingly enough, you survived hour number two of this week's The Next Show. We'll be back with hour number three show featuring Fun with Fish and the feature artist The Bongos. We'll have that right after this.
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4: New York's communist mayor is ready to seize the means of production, starting with those capitalist roaders, the landlords. And like Lenin and Trotsky, I mean pre-ice pick Trotsky, Comrade Mamdani will not be handing the properties to the proletariat laboring under the chains of capitalism, but to the party in the form of New York City's empire of NGO nonprofits that do for America what the Bolsheviks did for Russia. Last week, Mayor Mamdani pledged a crackdown on bad landlords, saying the city will transfer ownership to, quote, responsible stewards, including community land trusts and nonprofit NGOs. He also announced a plan to blow $100 billion New York does not have on 200,000 units of public housing, while simultaneously canceling it by imposing rent control on even more private units. Note, New York City is already running a $12 billion deficit, so they're going to need a lot more taxes in case you're thinking of trading your Upper West Side condo above the dog therapist or some Miami Heat. Now, to be fair, Zohran told New York voters he would do this. In an interview during COVID, he said his end goal is, quote, seizing the means of production, later adding that socialism will work this time because, quote, we will bring in the best and brightest to deliver it. No, this is standard non-working socialism. The Soviets used an army of PhDs to centrally plan. Oddly enough, the people still starve. So the background is Zoran largely won his election on housing because New York is one of the most expensive cities in the U.S., in fact, in the world. The median one-bedroom rent in New York City just hit $4,700 a month. That kind of price should pull condo developers like a moth to flame. Instead, New York housing units have been growing at just half the rate of population growth for 50 years, thanks to the precise anti-landlord measures on which Zoran is going all in. So union mandates, climate mandates, licensing hell, touch a wire or a pipe and you're looking at months of permits. Heaven help you if you renovate without a check to Tony Soprano. All with rent control to make sure landlords cannot make a dime for all the hassle. This has left roughly 50,000 New York apartments empty and rotting, despite a vacancy rate of 1.4%. Now, Mamdani could have done what Javier Milei did in Buenos Aires, getting rid of all the red tape, which slashed rents by two-thirds and doubled housing stock on the market. Instead, Mamdani is sending code enforcement to seize the means of production. This will obviously make New York housing worse. What landlord is going to take the risk? That drives up prices beyond $4,700 a month. It increases shortages beyond half of population growth. But it gives Mamdani ammunition for his next campaign where the low-information voters of New York get to shoot themselves in the other foot. So it's next brought to you by the Bitcoin Way. It is tempting to say Mamdani is just a moron, that maybe if he cracked an economics textbook, he'd figure it out. Alas, handing over these seizures to NGOs gives the game away. Like every blue city social crisis, from homeless encampments to migrant hotels to scam-leering centers, the crisis is the excuse to rain trillions on the NGOs and nonprofits who run these cities into the ground. Listen to all last week's videos in a single 20-minute podcast. Search Peterson Ange wherever you enjoy your podcast. Okay, we'll be watching. See you next time.
0: This is Number Six, host of the Six of One show, and I'm grateful that so many of you have donated to help keep the lights on here at RFD. 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Now, we know what it's like to live on the brink of poverty, and we don't want any of our listeners to make their situations worse. But some of you folks have jobs, and even $5 a month from enough people will go a long way towards defraying costs. $50 a month would go even further. 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And I'll thank you for your service. And now it's time for some fun with fish on the next show.
1: Yeah, that has a lot of noise in it. I don't do something about that. Anyway, this is Fun with Fish. By the way, if you want to join us in the IRC, you can join us at gamebird.eaaa.us. Channel pound Skyscanner. Fun with Fish, 1-3 songs by America's favorite jam band. And this week we're going to start, kick this segment off. I think I'm going to play two songs here. We're going to start this segment off with a song from a concert recorded at Madison Square Garden in New York City. December 31st, 2023. Here's Fish. And Divide the Sky. Fun with Fish on the next show.

0: That song had a sudden ending, yeah. That was, Fish and, Scent of... Yeah, two songs by Fish there. That was Scent of a Mule. No information about where it was and when it was recorded, but it's, part of the compilation Live Bait Volume 16 released in 2019. And we started things off with Divide Sky, recorded live at Madison Square Garden in New York City on December 31st, 2023. So anyway, yeah, there was, the track was interrupted where there was like dead air in the middle of it. And I think I owe you an explanation for that. Well, the chair that I was sitting on collapsed. So, basically, and that kind of, like, disconnected the Alesis Nano Compressor. So I had to, like, get up, reconnect the Alesis Nano Compressor, and then get another chair. So yeah, this chair, I don't know. I tried not to abuse it, but, I mean, like, law of averages says that a chair will only last, like, at most, like, 2 years with me sitting on it. So yeah, it looks like I'm gonna have to get, like, another chair soon. So anyway, it's 37 minutes past the hour. Surprised you get to the next segment of the show before I fall too far behind. So, yeah, here we go. Yeah, cue the intro for the next segment.
1: And now, the featured artist segment on the next show.
0: And this week, we're featuring, like, the Bongos, who were a power pop band from Hoboken, New Jersey. So anyway, yeah. So we're going through like the first album, which is Drums Along the Hudson. It was a compilation album released in 1982, covering some of their early singles. So anyway, we're gonna. You know, start the set of music off. Oh, wait. Yeah, let's do this song. Yeah, I will play, like, because this is actually a song from their first EP, which contained three songs. Hunting in the Congo and Mambo Sun. I think we played the In the Congo and Mambo Sun, but we haven't played Hunting, so we'll play that now. So anyway, here's the Bongos. And Hunting.

Yeah, that also had a sudden ending. Yeah, that was, we heard two songs by the Bongos. That was Nuts and Bolts, first recorded show. And we started things off with Hunting. Both of those were from Drums Along the Hudson, a compilation album released in 1982 and consisting of some early singles and some kind of rarities. So this brings us to their next EP, which is Time in the River. Released on Fetish Records in 1982. February 1982, to be exact. So anyway, we're going to hear a song from this album. Let's see. Here we go. Do we have any discography? We're going to listen to a track from Time in the River. Here's the Bongos again. And Question Ball.

We heard two songs by the Bongos. That was Clay Midgets. And we started things off with Certain Harbor. No. We started things off with Question Ball. Both of those were from Time in the River, released on Fetish Records. Time in the River EP, released on Fetish Records in February of 1982. So I'm reading the Wikipedia article on the Bongos, and it says, soon, well-received shows at Hurrah, Danceteria, and later the Ritz, established them as particularly effective live performers. Remember Danceteria? Yeah, I remember that. What set them apart from such other groups of the era were the sudden guitar outbursts were on recording saxophone improvisations that echoed the work of Lou Reed, Ornette Coleman, or Captain Beefheart within the context of a pure melodic pop song. In addition, unlike many of their peers, the group explored unabashedly sensual dance rhythms that made their recordings dance floor favorites. They signed to British label Fetish Records, whose artist roster consisted of largely early industrial, experimental, and post-punk groups. In London, performing at the Rainbow's Theatre, Dingwall's, and trendy cabaret Futura, the Bongos recorded their early singles and well-received debut EP, Time in the River for Fetish. Cover designs for those releases were created by influential graphic artist Neville Brody, who soon became the designer of the Face magazine. Sorry, I'll listen to another track from the Time in the River. Here's the Bongos and Certain Harbors. Feature artists of the Bongos on the next show.

are two songs by the Bongos. That was Zebra Club, and we started things off with Certain Harbors. Both of those were from the Time and the River EP, released on Fetish Records in February 1982. So this brings us to their next release, which is Numbers with Wings, an EP released in 1983, but this time on RCA Victor Records. Here's the review here. It's a slightly different direction from the band compared to Drums Along the Hudson. This is much more moody and melodic, lusher production with a fuller sound. Skydiving is a very solid track, soaring with the business of the tense, jittery mess that made the band sound. Solid, but not groundbreaking. Four out of five stars. Here's another review. Another very good release from the Bongos. One that is decidedly slicker and cleaner than their debut EP, but with maybe even greater average song quality. Five songs, all very good, but unfortunately none are great. It's a pity because they are so close to real greatness. 3.5 out of 5 stars. And let's listen to a track from Numbers with Wings. Here's the Bongos with the title track from Numbers with Wings. Future artists of the Bongos on the next show. Well, by the way, if you want to join us in the IRC, you can join us at gamebird.eth.us. Channel Bound Sky Scanner.

0: Yes. The Bongos and Numbers of Swing, the title track from their 1983 EP, this time on RCA Victor Records. But anyway, that does this segment of the show. And I guess we'll have, like, part three next week. So this is, like, turned out to be a little longer than I expected. So anyway, 3 minutes past the hour, so we'll probably get to the top of the hour IDs before you fall too far behind. By the way, if you want to join us in the IRC, you can join us at gamebird.eatrelates.us, channel pound Skyscanner. 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The archives will be uploaded almost immediately after the show ends. The playlists, however, left it updated for about a day or so, but I'm pretty good about updating the playlists in the morning. 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Amazingly enough, you have survived hour number three of this week's The Next Show. We'll be back with hour number four of the show, featuring, top 10 worst live albums of all time. And we'll have that right after this.
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0: How come you want to be an animal?
1: I personally wouldn't say so much as being an animal as it is getting to entertain people who like to see giant animals running around and shaking their hand, playing with them.
0: How do you catch an animal?
2: We don't actually catch the animals. We pay people to make the fursuits, or you can make them yourselves.
0: I can put a staple on your lip.
2: It's piercing. I just wanted to get it one day.
0: What kind of animal you want to be, dingus?
1: Probably a dog.
0: Nope.
1: No?
0: That's not it. You'd be a dangatang. That's what you look like. What kind of animal do you think I would be?
2: Well, we have an extra outfit that would fit you.
0: Hey, let's turn into some animals and see what happens. Let's check it out. How come I have to be a donkey?
3: You look good.
0: Do you see the donkey dragons on camera? Does it come with a bathroom hole? Had a whole can of cream corn for breakfast. Hey, I have an idea. Let's have an animal parade. Ready, go. Not that fun, but what else are you going to do? Just look like a dang animal.
4: And now, the wild card segment on the next show.
5: Yes, this is the wild card segment, which is this week. So last week we did, the top 10 live albums of all time. Top 10 best live albums of all time. Now, it's, let me find it here. Here we go. Yeah. The 10 worst live albums of all time. What are the worst live albums of all time? Well, according to Classic Album Review, let's find out. Anyway, for number 10, we have the Kinks and Live at Kelvin Hall. Here it is. Released on August 16th, 1967, and recorded live at Kelvin Hall in Glasgow, April 1st, 1967. I think this was disowned by the Kinks. The album was first released on, let's see, recorded at Kelvin Hall, Glasgow, Scotland, early 1967, released in August 1967 on the U.S. as Live Kinks, and January of 1968 in the U.K. Live at Kelvin Hall received mixed reviews upon release and sold poorly. So I think this is like in the middle of the wilderness years for the Kinks when they're forbidden from touring the United States, and for that reason they didn't have like a top 40 hit in the United States. Live at Kelvin Hall was released in the U.S. as Live Kinks on August 16, 1967, where it went virtually unnoticed. It reached number 162 on the Billboard Top LP chart. The album fared no better in the U.K. upon release in January 1968 as Live at Kelvin Hall, received only moderate advertising and mixed reviews. New Musical Express. At Glasgow, the Kinks have ever encouraged him to give a good show, and what you can hear of the audience noise is good. I don't know if backing whistles and screams. Apparently, he had crowd noises overdubbed, so that was kind of a negative for the album. So, anyway, listen to the track from Kinks Live at Kelvin Hall. Here's the Kinks and their cover version of Kokomo Arnold's Milk Cow Blues. Also, the Batman theme. Tired of waiting for you.

Kinks and the live version of Milk Cow Blues cover of Kokomo Arnold classic. Batman theme, Tired of Waiting for You. Sorry, that was from a live at Kelvin Hall released on Pi Records in 1967. So this brings us to the next album, number 9, which is Queen and Live Magic. Second live album by the British rock band Queen. Recorded at various live shows during the Magic Tour and was released on December 1st, 1986 in the UK. However, it was not released in the United States until August 1996. It received strong criticism from fans due to the heavy editing of many songs. For example, the opera section was removed from Bohemian Rhapsody. Second verse and chorus were removed from Tie Your Mother Down. And, this is the world we created. We will rock you. And we are the champions. We're reduced to one verse and chorus. Much of the performance is recorded at Nebworth Park in August 9th, 1986, which marks the band's final ever concert with this classic lineup. So anyway, let's listen to the track. So, apparently, there was news that apparently Vanilla Ice is still he's still doing, like, the Trump, 250th, anniversary, July 4th, concert. So, hey, Vanilla Ice's main claim to fame was the song he ripped off, Ice Ice Baby, which he ripped off from, Queen David Bowie, Under Pressure. Let's listen to this song. Here's Queen, and a live version of Under Pressure. If you want to join us in the arts, you can join us at GameBird.eastrelates.us, Channel Pound, Sky Scanner.

Yes, Queen and the live version of Under Pressure from Live Magic, recorded in 1986, I think, and released in 1986. So, anyway, not a very good album. So, this brings us to number 8 in our list of top 10 worst albums of all time. The Stooges and Metallica KO. In its original form, the album was purported to contain the last half of a performance at the Michigan Palace in Detroit on February 9th, 1974, the band's final live performance until their reformation in 2003. The performance was notable for the level of audience hostility, with the band being constantly pelted with pieces of ice, eggs, beer bottles, and jelly beans, among other things, in response to Iggy Pop's audience baiting. Subsequent investigation of the master tapes and the May 1988 release of the double album Metallica two times KO really, the original album contained the last half of the February 9th, 1974 show, but opened with the first half an earlier show from October 6th, 1973, the same venue. The two times KO version features the full shows from both dates. In 1988, the album was really released on the original title with a reverse show order, mostly expanded track lengths, and even more complete set lists. So listen to a track from this album. Let's see. Oh, here we go. Side one was recorded The original 1976 release. There are many wildly varying releases of Metallica KO over the years with many different labels. The track listing is based on the first release, the 1976 Skydog LP. All tracks were recorded in Detroit's Michigan Palace. Side 1 was recorded on October 6, 1973. Side 2 was recorded on February 9, 1974. The 1974 show was the final studio show until the band's reunion in 2003. So this is a track from this album. Here's the Stooges. Oh, by the way, if you want to join us in the IRC, you can join us at gamebird.e/us channel pound skyscanner. Here's the Stooges and Raw Power.

crossover. Yeah, that was Iggy Pop and the Stooges and Raw Power from Metallica KO. And the production values aren't that great either, so that's another negative aspect of that. So anyway, this brings us to number 7 on our list of... Actually, should we play a... Yeah, why not? Anyway, yeah, this takes it like number 7 on our list of top 10 worst live albums of all time. Number 7, The Who, and Who's Last. See, the second live album by the English rock band The Who, recorded in 1982, during what was then billed the band's farewell tour. Thus, the album released in 1984 was to be the band's last album. For All Music critic Stephen Thomas Erlewine wrote of the album, "It's a damn long way from Live at Leeds to Who's Last, and the difference between the two extremes is nothing short of stunning." Who's Last is so lifeless and lackluster it's hard to believe that the same band released both records. It may not be a graceful way to end the Who's career, but it's hard to imagine a better testament as to why it was time for the band to come to an end. Rolling Stone called the album a pointless, contractually obligated release for an entire directionless band on its half-hearted farewell tour. So, anyway, you're going to listen to a track from the album recorded live on December 14th, 1982 at the Richfield Coliseum in Richfield way to end the Who's career, but it's hard to imagine a better testament as to why it was time for the band to come to an end. Rolling Stone called the album a pointless, contractually obligated release for an entire directionless band on its half-hearted farewell tour. You're going to listen to a track from the album recorded live on December 14th, 1982 at the Richfield Coliseum in Richfield Township, Ohio. Here's The Who.

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0: to our last concert in the USA. Thank you. Glad it was here. Thank you.
1: Yes, that was The Who and live version of Won't Get Fooled Again from Who's Laugh, released in 1984 and recorded in 1982 on their farewell tour of America. So anyway, this brings us to number 6 on our list of the top 10 worst live albums of all time. By the way, if you want to join us in the IRC, you can join us at gamebird.eachvillage.us, channel pound skyscanner. So let's bring you to the next track, worst live album of all time. Number 6. Not that number 6. Anyway, this number 6. Led Zeppelin, The Song Remains the Same. The live soundtrack album, the concert film of the same name by the English rock band Led Zeppelin. Soundtrack was recorded from July 27th to 29th, 1973, and released on October 22nd, 1976. Let me scroll down. Critical reception. Upon its initial release in 1976, the album received some mixed reviews, with a number of critics considering it to be overproduced and lumbering. Indeed, the band's members themselves have since expressed a lack of fondness for the recording. Page has admitted that, admitted the end product was not the best representation of Led Zeppelin as a live band. In contrast, the 2007 reissued version received generally much more positive reviews. In a review posted by Mojo magazine in December 2007, James McNair gave the album 4 out of 5 stars, as did Dave Cavanaugh in Uncut magazine, who wrote, "The sound is vastly improved, as is the playing of musicians through digital re-editing of 3 Madison Square Garden concerts, presumably. Not so much remasters reconstructed, but 15 tracks, 6 previously unreleased, Showboat, Strut, and Snarl." So anyway, let's listen to a track from The Song Remains the Same. I can get to the mix here. Yeah, here's Led Zeppelin and the live version of Whole Lotta Love. Counting down the top 10 worst live albums of all time on the next show.

One night, I believe I told you this before, but one night.

what I hear them say. Oh, that little boy's reached the age of 24, and I don't believe he's a baby anymore. We got to let that boy, we got to let that boy, we got to let that boy, we got to let that boy.

Wait!

Yes, that was Led Zeppelin. And the live version of A Whole Lot of Love from the song remains the same. Soundtrack of the film was the same name. But anyway, that's the number 6 on our list of top 10 worst live albums of all time. So unfortunately, kind of out of time here, so we're going to have to do the rest of it next week. So anyway, till next week. This is well, I guess Eric and Ernie are going to play us out of here now. Yeah, it's 4 minutes past the hour, so kind of ran over time. Apologies for that, but anyway, Eric and Ernie are going to play us out of here. Wait a second. Yeah. Anyway. Yeah, it's better. Bring me sunshine. Remember, the next live show on RP will be the Tom and Darrell afternoon show at 3 p.m. Eastern, 2 Central. And after that, you have the Jim Pemberton Giving Back to the 70s show. So, anyway, stay tuned for a replay of Club and Paler Overnight. Actually, it's probably started already. Yeah, it was with Bradley and Paler. I don't know what I'm going to do this week. I'm probably going to... Well, you're buy a new chair. And probably buy an iPod to generate video. So yeah, this was on the agenda for this week. Bring me laughter. All the while... In this world where we live, there should be more happiness, so much joy you can give to each brand new right tomorrow. Anyway, apologies for not including a retrospective on 16 years at RP. I think I'll do it like next week. Let your arms be as warm as the sun from up above. Bring me fun, bring me sunshine, bring me love, sweet love. Bring me fun, bring me sunshine, bring me love. Until next week, this is number 6 reminding you to lather, rinse, repeat. Do something about those fingernails. Oh, yes. Drive safely and drink milk. Oh, by the way, you join us at thenextshow.com. You can place it with a 04 playlist and show archives. Show's over. Goodbye. Goodbye. Goodbye. Frank Charles Radio now. Goodbye. Goodbye. Goodbye. Goodbye. Goodbye. Goodbye.

0: This is RDS here. 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
2: Oh, come on now, transoms what you kidnap people and hold them for it.
6: That's ransom.
4: No, no. Anything that's ransom has been left in the refrigerator for too long.
2: A ransom, rancid.
1: Well, I thought Rancid was a movie about Spain starring Charlton Heston.
4: Now you're thinking of Al Cid.
5: Oh, wait a minute. Isn't Al Cid that Mexican comedian?
2: No, no, that's Cantinflas. Well, I speak Spanish, and Cantinflas is a Mexican bar.
3: Well, you don't speak it very well. Mexican bar is called a cantina. It's a poor translation.
5: Translation! Isn't that where you send out signals?
7: I believe that's the transmitter.
8: Well, what's a transmitter?
2: Yeah, what is a transmitter?
5: Well, have you ever seen one? I mean, what else would you call it?
0: Radio that's down to earth. This is Club Impaler Overnight.
9: Emergency. There's an emergency going on. Still going on.
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live from the studios of Club Impaler, somewhere in the Rocky Mountains, where man will never know. 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

Well, it's just about fight. I have a stream running here, and it's not working. What the hell is up with that? All right, I'll stop it again. I'm streaming to Duck. I'm using Duck Stream on Sasami. And it's not streaming. I will push start. Oh, it's a server. It's a server, not phone. What's that? Sucks. Oh. I know why. I know why. And I got a joint with the ports here. So you're going to lose the net. And I'm going to lose stuff here in a minute. I'm just really sick. Yeah, no, it's not the Linky. It's DuckStream wants ports from a certain range, and it ain't working. It ain't working, man. Let me pull the mic up here. There. Can you hear me now? Can you hear me now? Good. Can you hear me now? Good. Well, DuckStream, it's not the Linky. It's, I mean, the Linky can be done here. I'll just have to do this right quick. Just poke in little numbers. Hit enter. And put in the right password. And we'll just hose this port forwarding. Yeah, the problem is that the return ports, the DuckStream wants to see a return at 10,000, and it starts port hunting until it gets up over 1,100. So, hopefully I can get this thing. Let's see if it'll start again. All right, it's coming back and wants it on 1089. Let's start it again. No. Stop. Piece of junk. Steve, fix it. See, now it's coming on port 1090. Stop. So, what do we got going here? Oh, I'm disconnected, that's why. Am I going here? Bing, bing, bing, bing. He says I'm disconnected, you piece of junk. You piece of junk. And I, of course, am also totally unprepared for this show. Yeah, it's going to start port hunting until it gets to port 1100. So, I've got no IRC. 1093, stop, start. 1094. Stop. Yeah, because it's shooting all the ports back to, shooting all the ports back to the machine that doesn't want it. Stop. Start. IRC hasn't disconnected me.
and now it can't connect back to the IRC. I have a port conflict with Duck. DuckStream is a port conflict. Because it's totally hosing me. Ozinge. It's, yes, I know I'm on. I can figure out why it's a problem. Port hunting is Duck. DuckStream is port hunting. So actually, I think I can fix this. I'll just delete that. Oh, bite me. Delete that. No, I can't delete it. It won't let me delete it. Zero. 20. 20. And 0 20 20. We'll update it. We'll see if it works. Refresh. Yeah. Sure enough, Batman. There it is. Rule. Don't do in the electric fence. Well, let's see if we're sending a stream now. It sure says we are. Yep. Oh. You know what? We got another issue here. If I stream through Sasami, it ain't gonna work. It is not going to work because I've got to have another mic input. I've got to have audio, and I've got another audio input, and the way I'm set up right now is to set up to go to the, let's save this. Duck. Save. Stop. It's not going to work because I need to have a way to get audio from point A to point B. That being audio from the microphone or from the board, actually. So you're going to have to put up with some music. Oh, I stopped the stream. Bad guy, bad impaler. We'll start it again. That starts right up this time. No, don't want. Well, I'll take mount point two. I don't care. Okay. We'll throw something in here while I do some other stuff. So I've definitely got some rewiring to do. Still, I thought this was going to work, but it isn't. Guaranteed. You sure? We'll do some of this. Here's a little Ansel Collins.

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Interesting.

0: me or is it me or is it me or is it me or is it me or is it me or is it me or is it me or is it me or is it me or is it me or is it me or is it me or is it me or is it me or is it me?
1: Is the band getting bigger?

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2: On trumpet, the Martin Trumpet, Peter O'Toole. Having a rest between bars. On drums, Martin, the Pope.
0: Is it me or is the band getting bigger?
2: On trumpet, the Martin Trumpet, Peter O'Toole. 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On drums, Martin, the Pope. 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

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On baseline, Martina and Annie.

And on Mike, yum on it. And on Mike, yum on it. And on Mike, yum on it. And on Mike, yum on it. And on Mike, the lovely, the lovely, the lovely, the lovely, the lovely, the lovely, the lovely, the lovely, the lovely, the lovely, the lovely, the lovely, the lovely, the lovely, the lovely, the lovely, the lovely, the lovely, the lovely, the lovely, the lovely, the lovely, the lovely, the lovely, the lovely, the lovely, the lovely, the lovely, the lovely, the lovely, the lovely, the lovely, the lovely, the lovely, the lovely, the lovely, the lovely, the lovely, the lovely, the lovely, the lovely, the lovely, the lovely, the lovely, the lovely, the lovely, the lovely, the lovely, the lovely, the lovely, the lovely, the lovely, the lovely, the lovely, the lovely, the lovely, the lovely, the lovely, the lovely, the lovely, the lovely, the lovely, the lovely, the lovely, the lovely, the lovely, the lovely, the lovely, the lovely, the lovely, the lovely, the lovely, the lovely, the lovely, the lovely, the lovely, the lovely,

0: Thank you. Thank you. Thank you. Thank you. Thank you.
1: I'll take over now. And let's have a little taste of it. A little taste of that old computer-generated
0: sort of wacky. Yes.

Art of Noise. Oh, okay, I do have Mike Audio, I think. On Sasami now. Good. Yes, there we go. Art of Noise, Paranoia. Before that, from the 2002 FIFA World Cup Communion featuring Carlinhos Bro. Goal! Open it up with Ansel Collins and the Revolutionaries. A little bit of dub. Am I making it? Yeah, there, I see meters going. That's a good thing. That is a good thing. Meters are a good thing. And somebody just walked into the studio.

Okie dokie. What the issue is I was trying to get audio mic or audio from the board out to Sasami, which I am streaming off of now. And I can hear the stream coming back on Ryoko. Board out to Sasami, which see? I am streaming. See? Life is good, baby. So, yeah, we've got some articles. This here at the bottom of the hour. A lot of stuff. Yeah, I got the net now. I'm on the net now, baby. Got stuff. Got some articles I'm going to read for you here in a bit. I do not like this, Sam. I am. You know what I say to that?

0: we don't like to tell, of course. Get the funk out of my face. Brothers Johnson. Long version of that. Funk that, Rob. Funk. F-U-N-K. This. Yeah, Club Impaler overnight. We got stuff. Get stiff, baby. Get stiff. Just kill that. Kill those three. Yeah, this is going to... yeah, it's... I don't think it's the linky now. I think it's the net. We're having a lot of... We're having a lot of thunderstorms in the area, and that we were under a tornado watch until 8 o'clock, until about 40 minutes ago. So that's it's been raining, hailing. We're still in a severe weather warning thing. I don't have my VCR out here, so I can't pull up the cable stuff. VCR, it just done blowed up. It just done blowed up. So. We need the rain here really bad. So I got to figure out. I got to figure out what's going on with this thing here. This is definitely not happiness. But that's cool. That's cool. One of the things that I've noticed, you know, I played a little bit of the Brothers Johnson thing, that let me find my remote here. I'm starting to ringy-dingy. Pull that a little bit. I'll pull it up a little bit. One of the things that I have noticed is that the funk has returned. I think it's kind of a good thing, because a lot of people now are just saying that R&B is nothing but rap and hip-hop. And I noticed it started coming back with, believe it or not, and may the gods help us, a Nike commercial. A Nike commercial has resurrected the careers of Bootsy Collins, George Clinton, and a few other people like Brothers Johnson. You look at the movie Undercover Brother. I was just kind of ready, totally set to ignore that movie. It was like, what a piece of trash. But now that I have seen some of the reviews and what it's supposed to be, it is a spoof on the old blaxploitation films of the 70s. That's interesting. I don't say anything and it goes up in the yellow. I don't know if I like this duck stream or not. But it's kind of interesting to see that. It's interesting to see a musical genre come back that I liked. I dug. I thought it was pretty cool. The funk. The movement of the funk. It was like way cool. Oh, Adam got his high speed. Good. Now Adam can slap Rob high speed. I'm so bad. I am so bad. Well, you know, you're talking about defunk and who's got defunk and Rob, get the line right. Get the line right. Yeah, as long as there's good bandwidth, Duckstream works. Apparently, it don't. Time for new stuff. You're hearing a thing going down the back and a thing in the front, and I got the... what have I got here? What have I got here? I've got lots of stuff. I got plays. Well, one of the things that, one of the little things that was kind of weighing heavy upon my body was that Ryoko died. And what happened at that point, I lost about 2 gig worth of material. Lost all my 60s and 70s folders, lost a bunch of stuff. I had a bunch of stuff that I can redo, that I've got backed up onto CD-ROM. I am, however, going to back up early, back up often, because that's just the way you should do it. But now with Ryoko back, it's this kind of makes it happy.
1: I was walking down the street on a sunny day. Hubba, hubba, hubba, hubba, hubba. 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

bug spot got hit by a car. 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

0: I'm a happy boy.
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0: I'm a happy boy.
1: Happy boy.
0: Yep, that was somebody. Oh, the tornado watch has moved south. It is Crowley, Kiowa, and Otero counties now. Severe storm warning is in effect until 8 o'clock p.m., which was at 15 minutes from now, for Adams and Arapahoe and Crowley and Denver. So, not to worry. Tornado watch is in effect until 8 o'clock p.m. for the following counties in Colorado. Adams, Arapahoe, and Baca and Bent, Boulder, Cheyenne, Crowley, Denver, Douglas, El Paso, Elbert. Oh, they got a tornado warning down south. Okay. Jefferson, Kiowa, Kit Carson, Larimer, Las Animas, basically the whole eastern part of the state is under a tornado watch right now. But this wiring stuff, this is what it's doing to me.

my lip, right? I know you laughed, I heard you laugh. You laughed, you laughed, you laughed, and then you left. And now you know I'm utterly mad. And they're coming to take you away. My heart, they're coming to take you away.

life is beautiful all the time. I'll be hunting mosquitoes, nights of many bare clean white suits are there, coming to take me away. 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

They're coming to take me away. 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The employees. That's who that is. In fact, let me just do that little ID tag right now. Just do this here. Do the little control C action. Control V. Control C. Control V. Update. Okay. About 8 minutes till the top of the hour. On.

0: Yep.
1: The, I gotta do something about this microphone, too. Do something. Too many things to do! My brain's exploding here, man. It's been a while since I've done a show, and it shows! Ah. Bink! I've got the studio rearranged. I am going to have a webcam up here one of these years to show you what it looks like now. But the wiring is still a rat's nest, and I think that's what's biting me in the butt. Can't take calls yet. Still need a power supply for the phone patch. Ooh, I hear wind outside. I got the dish parked over on AMC2, the 9-footer. It took a roll. Last week's wind, it is now officially hosed. I have dew, good thing. Got some articles to read after the top. A couple of things. I had a telephone call from the Wookiee Meister, his bad self, Mr. Mike Reynolds. Mr. Mike Reynolds on W0KIE. Mike is saying to me that IRC is wonderful, IRC is fun. And all you show hosts listening out there, tell your people, tell them this. Tell them one thing. Get on a telephone. Get on a telephone. Hearing other people yap besides the show host is a good thing. Yeah, IRC is great for feedback, but you don't get the voice. If I had a way to take calls, I would. I know some people are limited in their call-taking capability because of phone lineage and such, but those that can should. And I agree with him. Because it spices up things a lot. So, that's mini rant number one. Mini rant number two. There was a comment made somewhere last night on this fine, fine radio network that I will... somebody said that there was a statement made. Reagan was capable of creating a government. And we're talking about Ronald. Well. Ronald was capable of creating a government that shielded all Americans from terrorist attack. That was not quite right. We all know that. Because of Beirut. And I myself being a victim of a terrorist attack in 1979. But I can't remember. That was during the Carter years. So, no American president is immune. Oh, I hear angst in the house. This is so wonderful. Well, let's we played a little more funk. That's too long. I'll do the short version. And we'll do some IDs, then we'll get into some of the topics of the day. This is Club Impaler Overnight, Monday Night Anarchy Edition, and we're live.

0: Yeah. All right, baby.
1: OJ.
0: Now. OJ, baby. All right. Temptations, I. You'll be seen, all right. OJ. Yeah.
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3: 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So you just better listen to the program. This Auntie Howley saying mahalo. Bye-bye.

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Among other things, do you know how much heroin costs on the street today? Yourself, why don't you just smoke cigarettes? 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

Jimmy!

Yes, a little blast from the past, entry Joe and the Fish. Country Joe and the Fish, feel like I'm fixing to die, Reg. That's the version you can play on the air. All right, reading time. Reading time! Interesting article in today's Rocky Mountain News. Courtesy of our neighbors who are away for the week. We get their paper. We get their paper. We get the news. We get the post. It's written by Nicholas D. Kristoff. By the way, the opinions expressed here are mine and anybody's whose I read. You can't have them unless you pay big bucks. And believe me, I could use big bucks. Nicholas D. Kristoff. This is a New York Times piece. Pretty interesting. It's called Before Blaming the FBI, We Need to Look in the Mirror. As we gather around FBI headquarters, sharpening our machetes and watching the buzzard circle overhead, let's be frank, there's a whiff of hypocrisy in the air. One reason aggressive agents were restrained as they tried to go after Zacharias Massawi is that liberals like myself, that's the reader, not me, and the news media cauldron in which I toil and trouble have regularly excoriated law enforcement authorities for taking shortcuts and engaging in racial profiling. As long as we're pointing fingers, we should peer into the mirror. The timidity of Bureau headquarters is indefensible, but it redirected an environment that we who care about civil liberties helped create, in which officials were afraid of being assailed as insensitive stormtroopers. So it's time for civil libertarians to examine themselves with the same rigor with which we are prone to examine others. The bottom line is that Massawi was thrown in jail. Thank God, his. Editor's comment, reader's comment. Not because there was evidence that he had committed a crime, but because he was a young Arab man who behaved suspiciously and fit our stereotypes about terrorists. One of the most widespread canards since 9/11 is that he wanted to learn to fly a 747, but not how to take off or land. That is completely false. On the contrary, repeated FBI statements show that he specifically asked for instructions on taking off and landing. Massawi aroused suspicion for much milder behavior. He paid $8,000 in cash. He expressed unusual interest in the notion that a plane's doors could not bring flight. He was a wretched pilot and yet wanted to learn how to fly a jumbo jet. None of this would have meant anything if Massawi had white skin or fluent English. But fortunately, the flight instructor had a possibly racist and certainly accurate hunch that Massawi was up to something. That Massawi case neatly exposes intellectual dishonesty on all sides. The Bush administration has engaged in widespread detentions of Muslims, twisting the law to keep them behind bars while denying that civil liberties have been abused. That's nonsense. The administration has wallowed in precisely this kind of hysterical wartime infringement of civil liberties that history always ends up judging harshly. His side's definitely a liberal. I can't read his writing. Yet civil libertarians also are dishonest in refusing to acknowledge the trade-off between public security and individual freedom. It would be admirable to insist on keeping our hands off political terrorists until there is evidence that they have broken the law, but only if one frankly acknowledges that the price is a greater risk of terrorism. You think? When are they going to get... The FBI took new steps on Thursday to expand its powers, allowing it to snoop on mosques, libraries, and the internet, for example, and they make sense. They do? Not to me.
We must also relax a taboo, racial profiling, for one of the lessons of the Massawi case is that it sometimes works. Oh, please. Transportation Secretary Norman Mineta bars airport security screenings based on religion or ethnicity. That's why aging nuns are plucked out of airport lines for inspections of their denture bags, why women with underwire bras are sometimes subjected to humiliating inspections after the metal detector goes off. But let's be realistic. Young Arab men are more likely to ram planes into nuclear power plants than our little old ladies. And, as such, they should be more vigorously searched, though with no less courtesy. El Al, the Israeli bear cop, is that the risks of terrorism are growing. As Joseph Nye of Harvard University observes, terrorist incidents in the 70s, such as attack at the Munich Olympics, had maximum death tolls of about a dozen. Attacks in the 80s and 90s raised the scale, as in the Air India and Pan Am 103 bombings, to the hundreds. 9/11 lifted the toll into the thousands, and terrorists are now nosing around weapons of mass destruction that could kill hundreds of thousands. As the risks change, we who care about civil line balances between security and freedom. It is a wrenching, odious task, but we liberals need to learn from 9/11 just as much as the FBI does. What a piece of crap. What a piece of crap. For the news eaters. What an absolute piece of trash. Never have I heard so much blather in the name of keeping our country, quote-unquote, free, as I have heard just there. Boy, I just got to... I'm watching something on ABC. I don't care. I mean, okay, what is he doing here? Who knows? He is all over the place in his thought processes. Nuts. They're nuts, I tell you. They're nuts. I don't understand it. Does anyone here understand? Is anyone here, anyone listening? Anyone at all? I mean, come on. Saying now that we have to have racial profiling because it saves our country. I know. Just give me a break.

Somebody asks if, has anyone tried the vanilla Coke yet? My daughter has. She likes it. She says she likes it. I don't know. I gotta compose myself after that. It's little Tom.

Jude Bartley.

Tom Waits. The piano has been drinking, not the show. And interesting, I'm going to just scan this here real quick. Okay. This is what happens in American airports. This is forwarded over to me by Jerry. This is written by Ricardo Abude. And it's called Atrocities in American Airports. If you or someone from your family to visit the U.S. in the near future, I strongly suggest you to continue reading this text, where I describe the experiences I had at L.A. International Airport, late February 24, 2002. My name is Ricardo Abude E. Da Silva. I'm an electronic engineer, graduated in 1982, and today am managing our family's business in the farming sector. He goes on to give his email. Throughout my 42 years of age, I've traveled several times to the U.S., both on business and tourism. Late February 23, I embarked in Rio de Janeiro, heading for L.A., in possession of my third visa to the U.S., issued in November 1999 and valid until 2009. I was aware of the increased airport security for U.S. trips due to September 11 attacks, and in Rio International Airport, one can already notice the routine change, but I could have never imagined what would happen next. From now on, I describe step by step the horrendous and unimaginable nightmare. Saturday, February 23, 21:50 hours, depart from Rio with Varig flight 8836 going to L.A. Sunday 24, 7 a.m., arrive in L.A., proceed towards passport control. Officer looks at my passport for about 5 minutes, asks me to proceed towards an INS office known as Secondary 1. It is the first time something like that happens to me, but I imagine I'm going to be interviewed for additional information concerning my stay. Extra safety measures, I thought. 7:30, a second officer asks me to collect all my luggage and accompany him inside Secondary 1. The interview is going to be in there, I thought again. All of a sudden, I am brutally pushed inside a 2-by-2-yard cell. All my luggage, money, documents, and personal belongings are confiscated, and they take away my belt and shoestrings. As I protest against the unexpected treatment, the two officers respond with loud screams and threats of beating me and keeping me confined. I am violently pushed against the wall. They frisk me from head to toe, and all my personal belongings are searched. Again, I'm pushed against the wall. My picture is taken. I'm fingerprinted and am finally thrown into a filthy, stinky, unventilated hall, already crowded with people. I notice by their looks that they've gone through the same ritual, and even though I am still stunned by the long flight, the jet lag, and mainly by the violent, outraging disrespect of civil and human rights, I face the crude fact of life. There's no such thing as interviews. I'm a prisoner. 9 a.m. The scene resembles a Greek tragedy. A 4-by-4-yard room, filthy chairs, a stinking black carpet, no ventilation, huge 50-inch TV turned on all the time, volume blasting. Tired, hungry people, sick people, people throwing up, worried about a friend who is waiting for me outside the airport. I ask for a phone call. Shut up, no phone calls, they answered. 10 a.m. Arrested, hungry, thirsty, no communication, and without the slightest idea of what was going to happen next, I noticed the continuous flow of tourists coming to our cell, and I faced the degrading scandal the very same treatment is given to women, teenagers, children, even elderly people, a truly barbarian act. Revolted, I witnessed two INS officers disputing the privilege of frisking the prettiest ladies without any concern of hiding their sickening lust from their respective fathers, husbands, or brothers, doing their commentaries, invitations, and obscene declarations right on their faces. I've just frisked a disgusting Latino. Now it's my turn to frisk this Italian fox, stated an officer to his colleague, referring to the wife of an Italian tourist. The blunt disrespect made my stomach churn in revolt. K
Kicking, pushing, screaming, threatening, heavily armed bullies displayed their brutality, prejudice, and arrogance upon the constant of tourists coming into our cell, getting more and more crowded by the minute, holding an unbearable stench. 2 p.m. After 7 hours of ordeal, I'm finally taken to an almost surrealistic interview with Officer Sanchez and Officer Lee, both subordinate to Officer Green from IMS, NS. He explains to me that all my papers and visa were in perfectly give me two options. The first was to sign a document in which I requested the withdrawal of my visa returning to Brazil in the first available flight. If I refused to sign the hoax, I'd be arrested for an undetermined period and he'd start a compulsory deportation process, sending me back to my country thus. An important detail on the deal. While I refused to sign the document, I'd not received any food nor water. What would you choose? Oh, well, me too. Sunday, 4 p.m., I am taken with another five prisoners to a different cell. We are all handcuffed and escorted by armed officers. We are made to stroll through the airport lounge. The terrified tourists make way, frightened by the grotesque scene. They take us all to a van parked outside and transfer us to the other cell. The humiliation is suffocating. (clears throat) 5 p.m. Apparently they have forgotten to make me sign a few forms at the secondary one, so I'm taken again for a couple of strolls going there and coming back in the airport lounge. Those strolls, remember, with cuffs and escorts. 6 p.m. Due to my unceasing protests, they finally allow me to make a phone call. I contact a lawyer in L.A. in the hope that he'd get me out of that hell, but the information I get from him is even more surprising and disheartening. Ricardo, the INS grounds at the airport, are not legally the INS grounds at the airport are not legally considered American soil. Oh, really? So I cannot invoke my civil right to take you out of there, he tells me. How about that? Think again. It is American soil. It is federalized American soil. Once you step onto an airport, you lose a lot of your civil rights because you are in a federally controlled area. I continue. In other words, I realize I'm in a place arrested by arbitrary Nazis in the guise of INS officers that, due to this legal technicality, have the power to do whatever they please with you, and what is worse, with your family. I start to dream of the moment of catching a plane back home to Brazil. However, before that, I'd still have the worst night of my life. To Monday, February 25. I start to dread the moment in which tiredness is going to win the battle and make me lie down on those filthy chairs. It's very cold, but even so, the process of using the slimy blankets is not at all attractive. Five officers are in the night shift, and feeling bored, they pass time kicking disgusting Chineses, cursing stupid, and I will not use the word he uses, black people, threatening filthy Latinos. Our uneducated officers are unable to articulate three consecutive words without using the F word, and we spend the night immersed in this sea of racial prejudice, brutality, violence, arrogance, and cowardice. A curious note, our cell had two immense posters hanging on the wall. Look at that. One was a huge map of Brazil, and the other was a picture of Ouro Preto, a historical city in central Brazil. Both seemed to convey a silent but eloquent invitation. Monday, 1 p.m., after the worst 30 hours of my life, two armed officers escort me to my plane. Arrogance and cowardice. A curious note, our cell had two immense posters hanging on the wall. Look at that. One was a huge map of Brazil, and the other was a picture of Ouro Preto, a historical city in central Brazil. Both seemed to convey a silent but eloquent invitation. Monday,
1 p.m. After the worst 30 hours of my life, two armed officers escort me to my plane, Varig Flight 8837, and deliver my passport to the stewardess.

last-minute humiliation, I guess. Tuesday, 7:30 in the morning. I arrive tired but immensely happy in Cumbica International Airport in Sao Paulo. I call my girlfriend Cero in Belo Horizonte. After her recovery from the initial shock, the explanations, I invite her to celebrate our unexpected meeting with a trip to Ouro Preto, of course. I relate this unfortunate episode, hoping to bring these facts to light to a wider number of people. Maybe those who, like me, were planning an innocent trip to the United States might think twice before permitting their wives, parents, and children to be subjected to this infamous tribe of uncivilized barbarians. Daily in every American airport, hundreds of people from the four corners of the world are falling into the claws of these arrogant, racist brutes, barbarian Nazis, and I think every single citizen shall continue to contribute this grotesque stain from the face of the free world. The terrorists put down the trade towers, twin towers, but they will achieve a far greater victory if they succeed in bending down the spirit, the values, and ideals. Having visited the U.S. so many depth the history of this country, I must say that the attitudes and methods of the INS officers do not reflect the way of being and thinking of the majority of the American people, and surely do not reflect the values and ideals that are the seeds of hatred, violence, and intolerance that end up germinating in tragedies such as. To Mr. George Bush, one suggestion. In the attempt to eradicate the world of terrorism and its evil axis, start at home. In the American Immigration and Naturalization Service, the INS. A very important note. This narrative would not be complete without doing justice to Victor, one of the INS officers. He came into our cell Monday morning. Right when I laid eyes on him, I noticed a different glow, quickly explained by his attitudes. He'd take care of one of us, feed and give water to another. He was always ready to help, at least a smile, say a friendly word. He moved like a star, shedding light into the darkness. I had the privilege to talk with him for a few minutes when I had a chance to convey my admiration, respect, and gratitude for what he was doing for all those people brutally subjected to such a painful experience. Son of Mexican immigrants, educated in India, and possessing a spirituality impossible to hide behind such shining eyes, this man, who represents so well the best of the East and West, told me simply, "Ricardo, I don't do much. All I can do is try to transmit to these people a little compassion, a little..." Bless you, Victor, as you guard and bless me. Alas, they're promoting, I'm certain that in a very Hebrew verse, the image of the U.S. within the rest of the world. His attitude reflects perfectly the spirit and values that have created America and proves that one cannot possibly combat terrorism by becoming himself a terrorist. One should employ that ancient technique, turning the other cheek. Finally, I want to say that I have already done the following. Number one, filed a formal complaint at the American Embassy in Brasilia. Number two, filed a formal complaint at the Brazilian Foreign Affairs Ministry. Number three, send a copy of this text in Portuguese and in English to the internet, newspapers, magazines, websites, and human rights international institutions. I hereby authorize any individual or corporation to divulge or reproduce this text partially or in making it public domain, as I believe. May God bless us all. Ricardo Abude de la Silva. There's a note from the editor. Ricardo is the brother of a friend of mine, a Rotarian from the same club as I, so I'm publishing his story without any doubt that it is completely true. My Rotary Club in the Brazilian District 4550 will send a letter to Rotary International's president suggesting he visit the U.S. president to formally protest against this kind of behavior. Very, very interesting article. Again, I will say that the opinions expressed here are those of the host and of the people that I read from. I do not share all of their opinions, however. In the mantra of someone who has passed away,

while ago. These should be at least known. Jerry says this must have happened at Tom Bradley Terminal. That's where all the foreign flights happen. We are going to have to deal with it. We are definitely going to have to deal with the changes since 9/11. But how we deal with them, is going to be the key to whether or not America survives as a nation and the American people survive, the American spirit survives. How we deal with them is a biggie. Do we just kind of put our heads under the sand in hopes that everything will go away? No, that's not the way to do it. The way to do it is to read everything, listen to everyone. Believe nothing until you've done your research. I'm doing my part in disseminating some of this information to you. I will let you figure it out for yourself. I do not give you the answers. I only give you more things to question. I only give you more things to question.

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Battery is not included. Send the

birds. I thought an apt, appropriate song, Chimes of Freedom. Yeah, we're on the IRC as usual. Same bat time, same bat channel. Same duck time, same duck channel. And it's getting cold out, and let me tell you, that's a good thing. Yeah, it was 107 degrees in Lamar yesterday. It was 93 here, 96 the day before that, and 91. So we're having our 90-degree weather broken by a nice... a nice string of cool weather and rain, which is a good thing because I got sod in the front yard, most of it. Tom says, good tunage. Well, now that I've got tunage back, having tunage back is a good thing. Well, let's lighten the mood a little bit. I had time for this one here. This is a seasonal problem. It's called Miller Moths. And they just kind of invade the place. This article is written by Michael Booth, Sunday Denver Post, in the lifestyle section. Miller time, the moths always win. Put down that tissue and back slowly away. Why do you feel the need to hurt me? Do you really want to hurt me? I have done nothing to you. I'm not the least bit interested in your egocentric little human world. I don't bite, I don't sting, I don't eat holes in your house, I don't eat holes in your clothing, I don't walk away with your food, I don't scare the chili. My preference is to just sit there in a corner quietly and only once in a while stir into a brief frenzy of activity. In that regard, I am much like your dog or your cat, yet I don't see you folding them up inside a Kleenex and flushing them down the toilet. Why can't I have what they have? I am a living, breathing, contributing creature, creation of nature. Why not buy me a dish with my name on it and a hand-stamped leather collar by old ladies with broom and with fly swatters? Do I amuse you? Here is my life in brief. I crawl out of the dusty ground. I fly around looking for flowers. Where I was born, there were no flowers, so I fly to the city. And then night falls, and everybody turns on those insane lights. And suddenly I'm doing tequila shots at the 100-watt all-night bar, and my head hurts, and I just can't stop bashing against that infernal hot bulb. A million glowing suns in this naked city, and none of them truly meant for me. Let me make this clear. Inside your light fixture is not my happy place. Hey, what's that cup for? Don't think I haven't seen this trick before. You think it's cute to get the kids in on the act of destroying my entire gene pool. So you show them how to put a cup over me on the wall, slide a piece of paper under it, and then take me outside to have their way with me. Or tie a string to me and dangle me in front of the cat. Well, let me tell you something. Your kids are idiots. They slide that paper under with the right... And I'm gone! Game over! Back to the light fixture or whatever place annoys you most. And you deserve it. That's what you get for teaching your children to hate, too. And always we put up with the stupid questions. Are you some kind of a butterfly? No, I am not. Are you some kind of moth? Same order, totally different families. Just because we've got wings a little before you... I know, it's going to make Hitchcock movies look like romper room. You fought the moths, and the moths won. That's a great, great article. Miller Moths. Yipe. We're getting towards the top of the hour. We'll do a little Moody Blues here, and then we'll do the IDs, and we'll figure out what we're going to do for the next hour.
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0: 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I think.
1: Of course you are, my bright little star. I'm miles and miles and miles, pretty miles of your forefathers' fruit. And now to suit our great computer, your magnetic ink.
0: I'm more than that. A knife. At least, I think I must be.
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0: Yes, indeed we do. Another Monday night. Another Monday night anarchy right here on the Wookiee Satellite Radio Network. Oh, yeah, we're having way too much fun. Another tribute to funk. Parliament. That's a classic. Flashlight. I was doing some looking around for some funk. And howdy to all that have joined. Yeah, a bunch. 24 people in the IRC. Pound TD TVRO. Getting on a thing there. Yes, sir. Yes, sir. It is raining like crazy here. But I'm looking at the baseball up in town at Coors Field, and ain't a drop. So, weather's being weather. 11 minutes past the hour. Have a good dinner there, Mr. Pat. Have good food. Me, I was just sitting here. Now, one of the things I was kind of surprised, I couldn't find any Ohio players on in the Usenet. I've got some here on tape that I'm going to have to get put down. I've got it now. I've got the capability. We have the technology. We have the technology now. I did get the CD writer to work in Ryoko. I've got the software to do it to it. Well, something like that, Rob. Normally, I use the Roxio CD Coaster Creator. But it not work because I can't get it to reinstall. It seems to think that there's a previous version or something on there. And it won't. Something's hosing up the reinstall. So I basically said, get defunk. Out of my face, funk, out my face. And now that I'm, now that I've got a burner, I was thinking about using Nero, except I found out a little problem with Nero. People are going, oh, wow, like, dude, Nero is like, dude, it's like way too cool, dude. Not through the programs registry, but I don't really have to. Because I've got NTI CD Maker on here, and it seems to be working fairly well. I whacked off about 8 CDs, CD-ROMs, and just kind of, and the one thing I do like about the NTI is it'll go through and do a verify, and it's quick. And it will tell you what it doesn't agree with. Stacks and stacks of wax and wax. Whacking off them hits, you bet, right here on the Wookiee Satellite Radio Network. Sitting here, I say absolutely nothing, and the thing goes up to 100% and back down. I don't know about this. Don't know about this here Duckstream stuff. I just don't know. Oh, let's play some more tunes. What do you think? What do you think? I think this is a good tune. I like this.
1: Spell on you. Because you're mine.

0: 엄마. 훌륭하다, 훌륭하다, 말 봐라. 아, yes. But it's better than you. Okay. Because you're mine!
1: I've got another version of this. Anyone want to hear real, real bad version of that song? Anyone want to hear one of the worst covers of that song ever made? This is even worse than Rob doing it. It is.

0: Hi, Senator. Remember, on this record, we're trying to answer Senator McKinley's hit record. And, George, you have a word here?
1: All right, Senator, this one's for the Democrats, so let's really hear it.
2: All right, I think I'm about as ready as I'm ever going to be.
0: Okay, stand by. This is Wild Thing, take 72, Senator.
2: Wild Thing. You make my heart sing.

0: wild thing. I think I love you. But I want to know for sure. Come on and hold me tight. I love you. You sing.
1: It's really coming along, Sam.
0: You make everything wild thing. All right, Teddy on the ocarina, let's go. Tempo, Teddy, tempo.
1: Senator, we're going to have to get these kids out of the studio.
0: Sorry, Ethel, you want to... The kids are stepping on the musicians, Ethel. Get them out of the recording studio now, I think. Yeah. Eunice, a little more tempo there, please.
1: Senator, do you feel comfortable now?
0: I certainly do.
1: Okay,
0: yeah.
1: Just stand by. We're coming up to you now.
0: A wild thing. I think you moved me.
1: That's beautiful, Senator. The kids will love it.
0: But I want to know for sure.
1: That's it. Bear down.
0: Come on and hold me tight.
1: A little more Boston soul, Senator.
0: You move me, yes.
1: All right, Senator, let's get a big finish here now.
0: All right,
1: when you get the group going.
0: Family now.
1: Yeah, when you get them. What can them
0: do? All right.
1: Here comes the good stuff, Senator, so really get into it. Think of the words. Here it comes. Stand by. Ready, and...
0: Oh, come on, wild thing.
1: Not so ruthless, Senator.
0: You make my heart sing.
1: That's it. Snap your fingers, Senator.
0: All right,
1: that's
0: come
1: it.
0: Back to New York, wild thing.
1: That's it.
0: Press ahead, wild thing. Think young, wild thing.

proof that if you are a star, there are some things that you just should not do. Chubby Checker covering back in the USSR. And Bobby Kennedy there trying the voice parody of Senator Robert That, I think, was taken from one of the Dowd and Robin LPs. And open it up, and nobody figured out who that was that did the cover of I Put a Spell on You. Nobody figured it out. It was Tim Curry. Actually, it was not that bad. Bottom of the hour. Hi, this is Teddy Decay, and I'm with you on the Wookiee Satellite Radio Network, spinning the hits and flax in my wax and driving my Volkswagen into Chappaquiddick Bay. I'm going to get in trouble for that. I'm going to have the program director kick my ass or something. Oh, please do not play Madonna's cover of American Pie or Sheryl Crow's cover of Sweet Child of Mine. My. I'm a bad boy. I should play something, Played that already. That's a different version, not the version I like. We're just having a good evening. I'm going to play this.

0: No, here, I'll get my briefcase.
1: Thanks. I'm going downtown to Kmart.
0: Huh.
1: They're changing the mannequins today.
0: Oh.
1: Oh, you're reading the paper.
0: Yes.
1: I guess you're enjoying all the dirty words in there.
0: There are no dirty words in the Times.
1: Sure. Look at that headline.
0: Rain predicted for some areas.
1: Areas? That's a dirty word.
0: No, it's not.
1: It is if you say it right. Areas. Areas. I touched my areas. It rained and now I have soggy areas.
2: Oh, that's disgusting.
1: Yep, all for a quarter. Ooh, look, there's another one.
0: Raise pensions, federal group urges. Well, there's nothing wrong with that.
1: Group? Oh, boy. Talk about governing bodies. Urges. Group urges. I have urges in my...
2: Urge isn't being used that way.
1: Mine is. Look, there's...
0: Attend local function.
1: Function. I can function her areas. It gives me urges.
2: All right, Ted, take the sports section and leave me alone.
1: Oh. Oh. Oh. Oh.
0: What is it?
1: Redskin squeeze.

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I love that. 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A little knock on microphone.

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A little knock on microphone. Wow, wow, wow. 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

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Last day or two. Anybody remember the song by Tommy Fassenda called High School USA? I picked up about 20 different versions of it. Where are you from? I'll bet I've got one. I've got them right here. I got your High School USA right here. Yeah. We're on the road to nowhere. Ow! Gotta get that song out of my head. And I see that do I want to play this song? I gotta find it first. I got a whole bunch of stuff that are here. I just kind of shoved around and... Oh, no, I can't find it. No, here it is. Here it is. Here it is. Here it is. Oh, I know that Lester plays Pink Floyd for one of our listeners. So I think I'll just do the same. Now we're going to go up until folk this. From funk to folk. Got to go from funk to folk. Funk to folk. 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

0: the Opera Babes. It's from Aida. Kind of like that. For that, Hot Coffee versus Pink Floyd. The radio edit of Another Brick in the Wall. I like that. Bit of techno. Don, I'm sorry. I don't have the Shellac folders resurrected yet. So the music is a little bit new tonight, but I do have one that you may like here. I just got to go find it. Go find the thing. Where'd it go? Yipe. Ah. Here it is. Somewhere in here. I got some other stuff, interesting stuff I can play for the hour. Oh, I'm just kind of sitting here having a good old time, can't you tell? Where'd it go? Oh, here it is. Slow it down a little bit. And Don, this one for you.
1: This is the part in the program where we sing a drunk song. Songs are usually talk or song. Coop. Bread. So if you will assume the position of a bartender, it's the way these guys behave. It's 2:45. There's no one in the place except you and me.

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Well, that's our girl, anxious to close. Anyway, thanks for the cheer.

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1: It's what you're getting. 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
4: 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Otherwise, Blair Alpha, very Life Universe, everything very Wookiee, very gonna come down and go bingy, bingy, bingy, boy. So you just better listen to the program. This Auntie Howley saying mahalo. Bye-bye.

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There's a whole lot of rhythm on. Ha! Ha! Parliament, give up the funk. Tear the roof off the sucker. That's the long version, Dwayne. I had a short one in here, too. I have always been Parliament, P-Funk, George Clinton, Bootsy Collins fan. Always. And I think it's kind of cool. if you've seen the Nike commercial that kind of brings back the funk and, you know, afros that were, you know, mile-wide afros. But one of the things, you know, you can say Nike commercialized it, but they brought, you know, they brought back the funk, which is kind of cool. One of the things that they did, though, for the commercial that they have, Bootsy Collins and George Clinton and all the Parliament Funkadelic in there, they had, they take a whole bunch of old films. They got a whole bunch of old films from the American Basketball Association, the old ABA. That is the league that Julius Irving started in. That's where the Philadelphia 76ers were. They were in the ABA. That's the one with the red, white, and blue baseball. Oh, man, is it raining. even the ducks at Coors Field are taking refuge. Raining like crazy down here. Field. Now it's like you can tell it's raining. How about some James Brown? I don't have any on the computer at the moment. I can go get some. I don't know if it's going to screw up the playback. It might not. I don't know. I'll have to go grab some here shortly. The hardest working man in show business, James Brown. 5 is not fun. How about them Lakers? They suck, too. The fix was in, boys. Can't have none of them real teams from the smaller markets like Sacramento in the finals. Jackson 5 are not funk. Jackson 5 is nothing but pop. There is no funk in the Jackson 5. Jackson 5 are the... I got to tell you a story. The last concert I was at in the Bay Area, before I left the Bay Area, was George Clinton. I can't remember what year it was. I think it was the Great American Music Hall. George Clinton was there. Started at 8:00. And he had the whole band. George was there, you know, resplendent. Bootsy Collins was with him. Fred Wesley and the Horny Horns. He had a long version, 5:48, Rob. Anyway. Got in there at 7:45, they kicked it off right at 8 o'clock, and they were doing everything, and it was a great show, fantastic show. And it went at 2 o'clock. They said, you have to go. You got to go. Everybody got to get out. Get the funk out. But they kept playing. They kept playing. George and Bootsy and Parliament and everybody kept playing. 20 minutes after 2. They're trying to... And it's kind of like... Clinton stands up, gets up to the front of the stage, shouts out, now next we're going to have the acoustic set. And they play till about 3:30.
That was so good. That was a great show. Did a riff off the sucker. Let's see. Pat is eating, so he's still good. I should be good. Should I play good? I can't play that song. But I can play this one. I'll shift a little gears. Here's a little of the Kinkster.

Bullet Head Cafe. I felt my bones begin to crunch. I saw my name on the businessman's lunch, and the neck who owned the place stepped up to say, "Hey, buddy, are you blind? Say, partner,

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Congregation on the nod, just the chosen folks are doing their weekly thing. Hero Israel, yes indeed.

It's not class or ideology, colour, creed or roots. The only thing that unites us is Dr. Martin's boots. Dr. Martin gave boots to the world so that everybody can be free. They're classless, matchless. He could just wash them from retail for only £19.99. Pretty soon everybody be wearing those boots with the airflow soles.

0: Dr. Martin's boots.
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I said, oh, will it hurt? 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

0: I'll never stick it on with them harmonica harnesses anyway. 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
1: Chris Sanford. I wish they wouldn't always say I sounded like the guy from the USA Blues. Now we get about 21 minutes past the hour. It's raining. It's raining again. Thank God. It's raining again. Lester, you missed the show. I played a whole bunch of Parliament stuff. And Brothers Johnson. Yeah, a couple more I'm going to throw in, though. So don't feel bad. Don't feel sad. I got lots of stuff. Kinky Friedman, we refuse the right to refuse service to you. And Alexi Sale from the Young Ones. Alexi Sale's Radical Posture. Dr. Martin's Boots. And then the Chris Sanford thing. Okay, this ain't Parliament. Here's a little George Clinton. We'll do something with that. Do fries go with that shake?

George Clinton, the big atomic dog. Do fries go with that shake? It is raining really hard. Weather outside, rain. Definite rain. It is really raining. We got about the bottom of the hour here. We got about another half hour before folk of the 20th century. 20th century folk comes up. 20th century funk! It's the 20th century funk! No one's saying mark that. Maybe I've cured them of it. You think? One of the other things that has come out lately is that Tom Waits has come out with another album. That is pretty stinking good. Oh, what's in here? Nothing. Good. We'll just kill that. Pretty good. I definitely like old Tom, as you can tell. Tom Waits is just way too cool. Oh my gosh, look at this. I got stuff in here. I got more stuff than I thought I had. This is too cool. I thought this stuff was gone. I thought it was gone, baby. Let's see. That's not the one I want. I can tell. Oh, goodness. What do we got here? Nope, nope, nope, nope, nope, nope, nope, nope, nope, nope. You can hear how it is. It definitely raining. Oh, I thought the I thought I had that in here. Thought I had this in here, but I guess not. I was looking. I'm sitting here running around, and I thought I had an album that I thought I had for this. I asked for this on the Pemberton show. And since Jim is from Springfield, and so is this person, I'm surprised he didn't play it. But he just kind of got caught up in that Steely Dan, I guess. I don't know. Here's a little Adrian Belew.

the Rolling Stone Super Circus. With special guests. Ear Blues. Before that, we heard a recording from Shindig, the rock and roll television show of the 60s. The Who, My Generation. Started off that set with Adrian Belew doing a cover of a tune called I'm Down. It is pouring out here down south. We are again in a severe thunderstorm warning. You can probably hear some of the rumbles behind me. Should be rumbling. Rumbling, bumbling, stumbling. I lost all my sports buddy stuff too, darn it. So, yeah, that's... I was going to play a couple of things from an urban legend called The Masked Marauders. Now, some of you may have been more familiar with that. It was supposedly McCartney and Dylan all got together in Canada and recorded this album. Well, of course it was an urban legend. I got listening to it, and I can't play anything off of it. As the, just maybe on an internet-only show, I will play some. But I can't do it on this network, unfortunately. Got about 15 minutes left before 20th Century Folk. I'm sitting here watching it. Oh, man. The Dodgers are killing the Rockies in the rain. 8-5. 11-5. Just give it up. Go home. Everybody in the stands has. It's nasty out there. It certainly is. Well, it's been it's good to be back. Definitely good to be back in the old saddle, as it were. Somebody asked me if I had some Prince, and I do have one, but I don't know if I can play it. I will. I'm going to. I don't know if I can do this. I don't know, because Prince has a habit of dropping in things that aren't good. And I've got... that's right. I only got about 4 minutes, because I have to do my outro. Yes. Yes, you haven't heard for a while. I'll just spend the last... I don't know if I can do this. I don't know, because Prince has a habit of dropping in things that aren't good. And I've got... that's right. I only got about 4 minutes, because I have to do my outro. Yes. Yes, you haven't heard for a while. I'll just spend the last few minutes with you...

0: I can do some of this too while we're a little instrumental action, yes sir. Just kind of pot it down a little bit and let you know what's coming up on the satellite network. 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Mr. Space Junkie comes up. Wednesday night, T-Bar Radio at the usual time. Thursday night, 9 o'clock Eastern, Thursday night Potpourri. Friday night is Alan Wiener Worldwide coming up at 8 Eastern. 9 o'clock is Tom and Daryl with Tech This, going into Saturday morning confusion. And kind of go through replays, all kinds of stuff. Friday night, Saturday. Saturday night is the WBCQ Shortwave Show. Tom and Daryl starting at 9 Eastern. Kind of goes all through the night again. Sunday night at 8 o'clock, Life, the Universe, and Everything. 8 o'clock, 9 o'clock, metric time. Life, the Universe, and... No, wait a minute. Yeah, whatever. 8 o'clock, I don't know. It's there, just listen to the network, damn it. Life, the Universe, and Everything. And then at 11 o'clock Eastern is, 8 o'clock metric time. Life, the Universe, and Everything. You're right, I forgot the Dish Nuts News. Coming on 10 o'clock Saturday night. My apologies. This Week in Amateur Radio comes on at 9 o'clock Eastern Saturday night. Then Sunday at 11 is Tech-stuff. And then Monday night you get, you're going to get me for a while. Now that I can do this wonderful madness called radio. So stick with a satellite network, everybody. We are, we're here. We're not going to go away, I don't think. Yeah, we're going to be here for a while. This is Monday Night Anarchy on the Wookiee Satellite Radio Network. The In Crowd. Yeah, baby. Sound good, baby. See you next week, baby. Oh, yes, and also, through the night, Radio Freemason. Don't forget. Listen, you never know what you're going to hear. Stick around.
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2: So long to Humpty Dumpty Town, where everything's up and nothing's down. Goodbye to Humpty Dumpty Town. We'll all be back again. Back to have a barrel of fun with stories and games for everyone. So long to Humpty Dumpty Town. We'll all be back again. So keep happy until then.
1: We got to close it out. That's it for the Wolfman Jack Show for tonight. Be back again tomorrow night. Bright-eyed and bushy-tailed. Gonna suck it to you tomorrow, baby.

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5: 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The following is a QST. Canada's timekeeping shortwave station is going silent. 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All this and more as Amateur Radio Newsline Report number 2535 comes your way right now.
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5: In our top story this week, time has run out, literally, in Canada. Barely 3 months after silencing its national weather radio forecast service on VHF, Canada is shutting down shortwave station CHU, its official time service. Kent Peterson, KC0DGY, tells us what's happening.
7: Canadian shortwave station CHU is scheduled to go off the air on the 22nd of June. The station delivers the nation's official time from a transmitter site southwest of Ottawa, broadcasting on 3.33, 7.85, and 14.67 megahertz, allowing listeners in Canada and around the world to synchronize their clocks on coordinated universal time. The service is run by the National Research Council and transmits the time via digital voice in English and French. The time signal radio station makes use of atomic clocks on the premises, which are checked against atomic clocks based at the council headquarters. Canada first began transmitting the time under the CHU call sign in 1938. The station began its transmissions earlier in the decade as VE9OB. Its announcements are in coordinated universal time, a change made in 1990 after decades of transmitting in Eastern Standard Time. In making the announcement of the station's shutdown, the NRC said that the official timekeeping will be delivered instead by three more modern methods, via its telephone talking clock, and using the Internet via its network time protocol, and its web clock. This is Kent Peterson, KC0DGY.
5: The long-awaited QSL cards from the Sable Island D Expedition will soon be on their way, as we hear from Cell MB, KB3TZD.
8: If you are one of the 103,145 contacts made by the CY0S team in March from Canada's Sable Island, and you're waiting for your QSL card, your wait is almost over. Team member Murray, WA4DAN, announced on the DX World website that printing is about to begin on the elaborate double-fold six-panel cards. Mailings are expected to begin sometime in early June. Contacts were made with 169 DXCC entities from the Sable Island Station, which was 100% solar-powered. The team went QRT on the 31st of March. This is Cell MB, KB3TZD.
5: Amateur radio's earliest beginnings in Gibraltar were experimental in the years following World War II. Now the British Overseas Territory and the Gibraltar Amateur Radio Society are marking a double anniversary, as Dave Lee, M7TLB, tells us Radio is central to both celebrations.
2: The ZB2 prefix made its appearance with the first amateur radio license issued in 1946 by officials in Gibraltar. Ham radio was born. 30 years later, an organization took shape for the growing community of hams there, the Gibraltar Amateur Radio Society. The society is marking its 50th anniversary by hosting an exhibit, Echoes from the Rock, at a local cultural center, John McIntosh Hall. The exhibit tells of ham radio's awakening in the post-war years on the rocky Iberian Peninsula. What had begun as tinkering and experimentation in those early radio years became a blessing to families in Gibraltar, cut off from their relatives on the other side of the border in Spain during the years when the border and conventional communication was closed. During this era, in 1976, the Gibraltar Amateur Radio Society, ZB2BU, was founded after two smaller clubs merged to create a larger, more powerful group. The newly formed society gave Gibraltar a voice as a member of the International Amateur Radio Union. The history exhibit will showcase old and modern-day radio in Gibraltar, celebrating 50 years of the club with a special event station, ZB2FTY, operating from the exhibit itself and from club headquarters. The exhibit closes on the 29th of May. This is Dave Lee, M7TLB.
5: The 13 Colonies special event, held annually during the first week of July, has been undergoing significant changes. One of them will make it a lot easier to get the coveted, colorful certificate awarded to chasers. We get the story from Mark Abramovich, NT3V.
9: Ahead of its 18th year of operation, the 13 Colonies event organizers will change distribution methods for certificates for making contacts with stations in the original colonies, as well as England, France, and Philadelphia. Bob Joshua, WA3PZO, is managing director of the newly formed 501c3 charitable organization, 13 Colonies Amateur Radio Association. He says the group has decided to simplify and speed up the process. The certificates can now be downloaded once ordered on the 13 Colonies website or sent by traditional mail to a U.S. post office box. You'll still have to prove you made the contacts. Josh White says a database will be available on the website to help you to verify those contacts. If you prefer, you can continue to fill out a paper log or print out your individual log from your computer and mail it. Bob told Newsline that this year's QSL cards will pay tribute to the 250th anniversary of America's birth and the Declaration of Independence.
10: Well, this year we're featuring a Elmo's cards, a theme of where the Declaration of Independence was first read in their particular state.
9: He says Philadelphia played a huge role as the birthplace of American liberty, and that city's WM3PEN station QSL card will honor that history.
10: Since the Declaration was created here, we're actually showing a picture of the assembly room in Independence Hall where the Declaration was written and voted upon.
9: There is more for stations contacting WM3PEN in Philadelphia. He says the city is among major U.S. cities hosting a series of World Cup soccer tournament matches through July, and there will be on-the-air recognition of that event as well.
10: Those stations working WM3PEN in Philadelphia will be able to get two QSL cards, one for the soccer event and one for 13 Colonies. So two cards for the price of one contact.
9: Check out the latest developments at the 13 Colonies website, available in the text version of this story on our website, arnewsline.org. I'm Mark Abramovich, NT3V.
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0: and abbreviations used, the Field Day Exchange itself, and perhaps just as importantly, how to operate with confidence. The instructor-led sessions begin on the 1st of June and will be held live in the club's public Zoom meeting room. To see the schedule of classes and read more details about the instruction, visit the link in the text version of this week's newscast at arnewsline.org. 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
1: Hamvention organizers are calling it a record. Nearly 38,000 guests turned the Greene County Fairgrounds and Expo Center in Ohio into Ham Radio Central for one weekend. Stephen Kinford, N8WB, has that report.
2: The official count? 37,924 visitors to Hamvention and more than 600 volunteers. That's what made the weekend the success it was, along with the exhibitors and the flea market vendors, according to Brian Markland, general chairman, who made the announcement just days after closing day on May 17th. He said in a statement, quote, "I could not be more proud of what we accomplished together," end quote. Get ready for Hamvention 2027. Opening day is May 21st, and that's less than a year away. This is Stephen Kinford, N8WB.
1: Electromagnetism is a force of nature that is fundamental to ham radio. It also has the power of attraction that draws artists, tinkerers, hackers, and others who are perpetually curious and takes them this summer to a field in England. Jeremy Boot, G4NJH, explains.
3: The Electromagnetic Field Festival is sold out. The non-profit community camping event will turn a field in Eastner Castle, Deer Park, Herefordshire, into a true field day between the 16th and 19th of July. Already the scientists, engineers, blacksmiths and crafters have been making their plans. So too have the amateur radio operators in the field and on the air throughout the event as special event station GB26 EMF, based in the AMSAT UK British Amateur Television Club Village. Among the 4,000 on site, any licensed hams will be welcome to get on the air. Despite the sold-out tickets, organisers still have room for adventurous presenters wanting to provide entertainment by singing, showing films, or providing music on their own homemade instruments. Clever installations are also welcome. Previous years have featured a robotic spider, a radioactive xylophone, and an upside-down campfire. If your proposals for entertainment, workshops, or installations are accepted, you're welcome to enjoy the rest of the festival. See the links in the text version of this week's newscast at arnewsline.org to submit a proposal, or to get more information about the AMSAT Village. This is Jeremy Boot, G4NJH.
1: 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In the Maldives, IOTA number AS013, Yosuke JJ1DQR is on the air holiday style as 8Q7QR from the 28th of May through to the 1st of June, and will participate in the CQWWWPXCW contest. Allen F8FUA will be on the air holiday style as 9X5KM from Kigali, Rwanda, from the 4th through to the 13th of June, operating CW, SSB, and digital modes on various HF bands. Oliver W6NV is on the air as A31WW on Tagatapu Island, Tonga, IOTA number OC049, until the 2nd of June, operating CW on the HF bands. He will be very active in the CQWWWPXCW contest on the 30th and 31st of May. For QSL and other operating information, visit each station's page on QRZ.com. In the Northern Hemisphere, where summer will dawn in just a few weeks, hams are engaged in the seasonal pursuit of bird watching.

0: and they've combined it with the game of bingo. No, they're not crazy. They're just crazy about chasing satellites, as we hear from Jim Davis, W2JKD.
1: Okay, bird watchers, it's time to wing it. Now, there's no real competition here. There's no sponsors or rules and no entry fees. You just need an antenna and a bingo card. Yes, a bingo card. Now, thanks to Sean Borgerson, KK7OVF, he's the creator of Bird Chaser Bingo, hams began their sky-high pursuit in May, and they expect to continue through the 31st of August. Now, each participant registers and receives a bingo card filled with squares that they need to complete by fulfilling their summer-themed operating tests and satellite-related objectives. There are opportunities to score big at this game in different ways, and by the way, it's not cheating if you use social media to help other players find activity. Complete your bingo card and submit it no later than the 15th of September. The website for cards and all information is Borgersons.com, spelled Borgersons.com. Now, every operator who submits a completed card will get a certificate and will be acknowledged for different levels of bingo achievements. So, if you think birding is only for wildlife enthusiasts, think again. But if you think this is the season for bird chasing, bingo! I'm Jim Davis, W2JKD.
0: 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For now, with Karen Eve Murray, KD2GUT at the news desk in New York, and our news team worldwide, I'm Skeeter Nash, N5ASH in Jonesboro, Arkansas, saying 7-3. As always, we thank you for listening. Amateur Radio Newsline is copyright 2026. 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
4: Canada announces that it will be taking its time signal shortwave station, CHU, off the air in June. Senator Ted Cruz praises amateur radio and ham volunteers for emergency preparedness. Hamvention 2026 brings an estimated $35 million impact to the Xenia, Ohio region. Radio Amateurs of Canada Vice President and former This Week in Amateur Radio news anchor Brent Taylor, VY2HF, becomes a silent key. Registration is now open for the 2026 AWRL National Convention in Huntsville, Alabama. 38,000 guests visited this year's running of the Dayton Hamvention. China announces a massive breakthrough in battery technology. We'll have the story. AMSAT's Dayton Forum covers education, operations, and future satellite projects. The legislature in Suffolk County, New York, has designated June as Amateur Radio Month. And AMSAT announces Bird Chase Bingo during the summer of 2026, adding a new twist to satellite operating. We will tell you all the details coming up in this week's report.
3: These headline stories will come to you in a moment, along with this week's special features. We'll visit with Bruce Page, KK5DO, and get an update from AMSAT and what's new with all those amateur satellites in orbit. Australia's own Ono Benshop, VK2 FLAB, and Foundations of Amateur Radio will take a close look at why you should use Logbook of the World. Our own amateur radio historian, Will Rogers, K5WLR, returns with another edition of A Century of Amateur Radio. This week, Will takes us back to the summer of 1924, which brought the first explorers to the four new shorter wavelength bands that were opened up to amateur use in July of that year. This is part one of a three-part edition entitled DX Records and Shortwave Reflections, or The Heaviside Road to the Antipode. And we will stop by and visit with Bill Salyers, AJ8B, in the DX Corner, with all the latest news on D-Expeditions, DX, upcoming contests, and much more. 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
6: And reporting from our news bureau just outside Rochester, New York, along the southern shore of Lake Ontario, this is George, Kilo Charlie 2, Oscar X-Ray Juliet.
7: And reporting from our highly sophisticated news bureau somewhere in Wisconsin, where coffee consumption is up 300%, and coax cable shortages are being blamed on field day preparations. I'm Marvin Turner, W0MET.
8: And reporting this week from our news bureau in Cortlandville, New York, where this ham is looking forward to all the summer ham fests, even though he doesn't have much money left after Dayton. But I'm Chris Perrine, KB2FAF.
3: And reporting from the Ham Shack TV studios in Knoxville, Tennessee, where I've got a river flowing through my backyard right now because it has poured this evening. 3 inches of rain in the past couple of hours. I'm Josh Marler, AA4WX.
9: From the sunny space coast in Florida, I'm Ed, W2PH.
10: And reporting from Archer New York News Bureau, where the cottonwood are doing their seasonal shedding routine, I'm Eric, Kilo Delta 2. Romeo Juliet X-Ray.
11: And reporting from our amateur radio outpost to the Catskill Mountains of upstate New York, where the grass is growing uncontrolled and it looks like it'll be a great hay season here, I'm Don Hulick, K2ATJ.
5: Leading off our news this week, this story has officially run out of time, literally in Canada. For generations, Canadian radio listeners have heard the steady tones of CHU. The station was part of the soundscape of shortwave radio. Whether you were a ham operator checking propagation, a shortwave listener tuning the bands late at night, or simply someone fascinated by precision timekeeping, CHU represented something uniquely Canadian, a direct connection to the nation's official atomic clock service. Now, another chapter in Canadian radio history is coming to an end. This comes on the heels of earlier news that Environment and Climate Change Canada has permanently discontinued the Weather Radio Canada service. If propagation conditions were good and delays were accounted for, CHU could deliver timing accuracy better than 1 millisecond. For decades, CHU was Canada's equivalent to America's WWV and WWVH time stations operated by the NIST in the United States, in Colorado, and Hawaii. Canadian shortwave station CHU is scheduled to go off the air on June 22nd. The station delivers the nation's official time from a transmitter site southwest of Ottawa, broadcasting on 3.33, 7.85, and 14.67 megahertz, allowing listeners in Canada and around the world to synchronize their clocks on coordinated universal time. The service is run by the National Research Council and transmits the time via digital voice in English and French. The time signal radio station uses atomic clocks on the premises, which are checked against atomic clocks based at the council headquarters. Canada first began transmitting the time under the CHU call sign in 1938. The roots of CHU stretch all the way back to the early 1920s. Experimental Canadian time broadcast began in 1923 under the call sign 9CC before evolving into VE9OB and eventually CHU in 1938. Its announcements are in coordinated universal time, a change made in 1990 after decades of transmitting in Eastern Standard Time. The closure of CHU follows several other Canadian radio era shutdowns. In 2023, for example, the CBC ended its famous daily National Research Council time signal broadcast, the iconic long dash heard on CBC radio for more than 80 years. For shortwave listeners such as myself, CHU was often one of the first stations newcomers tuned in successfully. The station's distinct ticking sound made it easy to identify. It was also useful for testing antennas, checking propagation conditions, comparing receivers, and demonstrating shortwave reception to newcomers. Ham radio operators frequently use CHU to verify dial calibration and frequency accuracy, particularly in the days before digital readouts. Some listeners, including myself, collected CHU QSL cards over the years, turning simple reception reports into treasured radio memorabilia. Others simply enjoyed the comfort of hearing a familiar Canadian signal during late-night tuning sessions. Unlike commercial broadcasters, CHU had no politics, advertising, or entertainment programming. It existed solely to provide accurate time. Ironically, that simplicity became part of its charm. Canada was never a massive shortwave broadcasting nation compared to countries like the United States, Russia, China, or the United Kingdom, but CHU was one of the country's most recognizable radio signals internationally. Its closure represents another reminder that shortwave broadcasting itself is fading globally. Many international broadcasters have already left the bands. Radio Canada International shut down its Sackville shortwave site in 2012. Radio Australia ended shortwave domestic and international services. Numerous European broadcasters reduced or eliminated HF transmissions. In making the announcement of the station's shutdown, the NRC said that official timekeeping will be delivered instead by three more modern methods, by its telephone talking clock and using the internet by its network time protocol and its web clock. Once CHU disappears, Canada will lose one of its last continuously operating technical shortwave services, and another piece of radio heritage will quietly fade into history. I will be listening when the station signs off on June 22nd. I'm Mike Niklich, K9DXM.
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0: Senator Ted Cruz, in a strong pre-Memorial Day message, publicly highlighted the critical role that amateur radio service volunteers play during disasters, praising and thanking ham radio operators who provide essential communications when storms and emergencies knock out power and cellular networks and communities are cut off. Here with more details on Senator Cruz's message, we go to John Ross, KD8IDJ, who files this report from League headquarters.
1: Senator Ted Cruz is praising amateur radio operators for their role in emergency preparedness and disaster response. In a recent video message, Cruz thanked hams for providing critical communications when storms and emergencies knock out power, cellular service, and internet connectivity. Cruz said that when communities are cut off, it's hams who step forward to reconnect people when it matters most. He pointed to the response from hams serving their communities during past disasters, including last year's devastating flooding in central Texas that swept through Camp Mystic. As the nation enters another summer storm season, Cruz said the role of amateur radio remains as important as ever, ready to respond, ready to serve, and ready to make a difference. Senator Cruz is chairman of the Senate Committee on Commerce, Science, and Transportation. His comments came as ARRL continues its nationwide advocacy effort supporting the Amateur Radio Emergency Preparedness Act. The bipartisan legislation would help amateur radio operators install and maintain effective outdoor antennas at homes where private land use restrictions might otherwise prohibit them. The goal is to ensure communities maintain resilient emergency communications during disasters. ARRL's grassroots campaign has now generated more than 155,000 letters to members of Congress. ARRL Legislative Committee Chairman and West Gulf Coast Division Director John Robert Stratton, N5AUS, said Senator Cruz's public comments are evidence that support for amateur radio continues to grow on Capitol Hill. To join the ARRL letter-writing campaign to support the act, visit www.arrl.org/HOA. Senator Cruz's video message can be viewed on the ARRL HQ YouTube channel.
2: I'm John Ross, KD8IDJ.
0: He emphasized that as the nation prepares for yet another summer storm season, ham radio's role remains just as vital as ever, stating that while future emergencies will come, Senator Cruz pointed out that so would amateur radio, ready to respond, ready to serve, and to make a difference. He ended his statements thanking ham radio for its courage and commitment, noting that amateur radio's work strengthens our communities. His comments also reflect growing congressional recognition of the value amateur radio operators bring to communities across the country. ARRL, the National Association for Amateur Radio, continues to advocate for legislation that protects and strengthens amateur radio's role in emergency preparedness and public service communications. The most recent proof that those efforts have and are increasing congressional support for amateur radio is evidenced by the decision of Chairman Cruz to publicly share his personal views on the value and importance of amateur radio to the nation, Stratton said.
3: Hamvention 2026 recently concluded in Xenia, Ohio, after once again drawing amateur radio operators and enthusiasts from around the world. Held at the Greene County Fairgrounds since 2017, Hamvention remains the world's largest gathering devoted to amateur radio. Participants range from newcomers entering the hobby to experienced operators, technical experts, and international visitors. The annual event wrapped up on May 17th, following 3 days of activities, exhibits, demonstrations, and presentations. Local television coverage highlighted the event's significance beyond the amateur radio community itself. Hamvention spokesperson Michael Coulter, W8CI, said the gathering generates an estimated economic impact of more than $35 million for Southwest Ohio. Coulter noted that Xenia has a population of approximately 26,000 residents. While Hamvention attendance rivals and often exceed that number, hotel, restaurants, and businesses throughout the region benefit from the annual influx of visitors. Coulter also emphasized amateur radio's worldwide reach and continuing growth. He noted that amateur radio operators are licensed in approximately 160 countries around the globe and that the United States alone now has more than 750,000 licensed operators. Hamvention continues serving as a central meeting place where operators can discover new technology, exchange ideas, and connect with the broader amateur radio community. Coulter described the event as a living, breathing community rather than simply a trade show. The television reports included several views of AMSAT activities during Hamvention 2026, including amateur radio satellite operational demonstrations outside of the AMSAT exhibit area. Video coverage showed AMSAT volunteers demonstrating handheld satellite communications and interacting with visitors attending the event, Additional scenes highlighted the AMSAT booth inside the exhibition area, where attendees explored satellite operating equipment, antennas, and educational displays. The demonstrations offered visitors a practical introduction to amateur satellite operations and AMSAT's continuing outreach at Hamvention. Beyond technology and equipment, Coulter highlighted the international friendship and cultural connections amateur radio can create. He reflected an opportunity to travel and meet amateur radio operators around the world through the shared interest of communication and experimentation. Organizers also noted continuing growth and interest from both new and experienced operators. Hamvention 2026 concluded after another year celebrating amateur radio's technical education and global community spirit.
4: The following story was written by Alan Boyd, VE3AJB, President, Radio Amateurs of Canada. Radio Amateurs of Canada has received the news that RIC Vice President Brent Taylor, VY2HF, became a silent key on May 21 at the age of 66. Brent was first licensed in 1984 as VE1APG and received his partial HF privileges 6 months later. 1 year later, he passed his advanced exam and obtained the call sign VE1JH, a call he used for more than 20 years. Brent was widely respected for his dedication to amateur radio and his strong belief in supporting amateur radio organizations. He helped grow the amateur radio community in the Charlottetown area as an organizer and instructor for the Charlottetown Amateur Radio Club's Basic Amateur Course. Brent was a member of the Radio Amateurs of Canada, the Charlottetown Amateur Radio Club, the International Repeater Group, New Brunswick, the Amateur Radio Relay League, Radio Society of Great Britain, AMSAT, the National Radio Club, and the Canadian International DX Club. Outside of amateur radio, Brent worked for the Federal Department of Veterans Affairs as acting manager and responsible of the database that holds the Veterans Affairs client information. Prior to that, he served 10 years as a member of the Veterans Review and Appeal Board. Earlier in his career, Brent worked as an educator, a radio broadcaster, a newspaper columnist, and served 1 term as a member of the Legislative Assembly of New Brunswick. Over the years, Brent served the amateur radio community in many leadership roles. He was a past president of the Fredericton Amateur Radio Club and the New Brunswick Amateur Radio Association. He was also involved with the Canadian Amateur Radio Federation and the Canadian Radio Relay League prior to their merger. In September of 2020, Brent was appointed as a trustee of the Canadian Amateur Radio Hall of Fame, representing Prince Edward Island for a 3-year term. Brent and I were elected and appointed as president and vice president in November of 2024. As a former vice president myself, I had ideas about the direction I wanted to take the REC, and it was Brent who helped guide me in many decisions. He was my rock within the organization, someone I could always bounce ideas off, and he would honestly tell me whether I was heading in the right direction. We were a team. I knew Brent always had my back, and he knew I had his. We recently returned from Ottawa, where we worked together at the headquarters discussing plans and ideas for the coming year. His death has come as a tremendous shock and represents a deep personal and organizational loss, not only of a trusted colleague, but a close friend. Brent Taylor, VY2HF, will never be forgotten by amateur radio and by everyone who had the privilege of knowing him. 7-3, Alan Boyd, VE3AJB, President, Radio Amateurs of Canada. On a personal note, Brent was an anchor for This Week in Amateur Radio during our early years. When we distributed by satellite, he played an important part in the history of our new service. 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

0: New Hampshire Governor Kelly Ayotte has issued a proclamation designating June as an amateur radio month in the state. With all the details on this proclamation, we go to John Ross with this report from League headquarters.
1: IOC's proclamation was issued in recognition of the valuable service that amateur radio operators provide to their communities at no cost. Skip Maggio, AC1LC, Public Information Coordinator for ARRL New Hampshire Section and Public Information Officer for the New Hampshire ARRIES, said that in 2025, New Hampshire ARRIES entered into a memorandum of understanding with the New Hampshire Department of Safety, Division of Emergency Services and Communication, which designates ARRIES as the sole organization providing amateur radio communication support to the state. Everyone realized that the potential was there for bad weather communication when cellular system and public safety radios can become inoperable due to infrastructure damage, said Camejo. The use of amateur radio provides an auxiliary communication system utilizing trained and federally licensed radio operators to support the missions of New Hampshire ARRIES and multiple government agencies across the area. And to practice their communication skills, amateur radio operators will participate in the annual ARRL Field Day, June 7th to the 28th, 2026, including, on the same weekend, the annual historic Delta Dendron Mount Washington Road Race, an uphill run that draws thousands of runners from around the globe to make the grueling climb to the summit of the highest peak in the Northeast. I'm John Ross, KD8IDJ.
0: New Hampshire ARRIES will have 14 members using amateur radio to help runners and mountain-trained emergency medical teams at the base and summit. Amateur radio operators will be back in August for the annual Mount Washington bike ride.
2: ARRL and the Huntsville Hamfest will host the 2026 ARRL National Convention and Huntsville Hamfest, August 21st through the 23rd in Huntsville, Alabama. With more details on the upcoming convention and Hamfest, we go to John Ross, KD8IDJ, with this special report.
1: The convention will kick off Friday, August 21st with a series of day-long ARRL training tracks and a national convention luncheon at the Embassy Suites by Hilton Huntsville. Then join ARRL on Friday night for a very special national convention dinner under a full-size Saturn rocket at the nearby U.S. Space and Rocket Center. 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Proceeds benefit the ARRL Education and Technology Program, and additional sponsorships are available. Registration is now open for Friday's National Convention Program. Registrants can select at a training track then, and that includes the luncheon for $90. The National Convention Dinner at the U.S. Space and Rocket Center is $100 and includes dinner, museum, and a $25 tax-deductible donation to the Education and Technology Program. The National Convention training tracks are workshops providing an in-depth learning experience in one of three track topics. Attendees will select a training track when completing their online National Convention registration. Training track number one is Contest University. Track number two is Emergency Communications Academy. Training track number three is Salty Walch Portable Antenna Workshop. The rest of the celebration continues at the Huntsville Hamfest on Saturday and Sunday, August 22nd through the 23rd, at the Von Braun Center, South Hall, which is connected by a sky bridge to the Embassy Suites. Known as the world's friendliest hamfest, this air-conditioned all-indoor event attracts a large list of commercial exhibitors, notable forum presentations, flea market, and youth activities. For tickets for the Huntsville Hamfest, they are sold separately and available now. For further details, visit the 2026 ARRL National Convention webpage at www.arrl.org/expo and the Huntsville Hamfest website at hamfest.org.
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2: 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The Mini CTU will appeal to new and veteran contesters alike who are looking to hone their skills. Presenters cover general contest operations, contesting skills, and many resources and tools to get more out of contesting. The Mini CTU track leader is Tim Duffy, K3LR. 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Training track number two, Emergency Communications Academy. Emergency Communications presenters will cover topics including future-proofing ARRIES, the ARRL Amateur Radio Emergency Service, pace planning, relationship building, digital communications, emerging technologies, and other topics designed to enhance your emergency communications knowledge and preparedness. Participants will learn their skills and roles needed to become more effective volunteers. And finally, training track number 3, Salty Walt's Portable Antenna Workshop. This workshop, led by Walt Hudson, K4OGO, with additional presenters, will feature practical information for portable antenna building, deployment, and operating. For further details, visit the 2026 ARRL National Convention webpage at www.arrl.org/expo and the Huntsville HamFest website at hamfest.org.
4: Hamvention organizers are calling it a record. Nearly 38,000 guests turned the Greene County Fairgrounds and Expo Center in Ohio into Ham Radio Central for one weekend. The official count, 37,924. Visitors to Hamvention and more than 600 additional volunteers. That's what made the weekend the success it was, along with the exhibitors, the flea market vendors, and according to Brian Markland, general chairman, who made the announcement just days after the closing on May 17th, he said in a statement, "I could not be more proud of what we accomplished together." So get ready for Dayton Hamvention 2027. Opening day is March 21st, and that's less than a year away.
5: It's never too early to start preparing for ARRL Field Day, June 27 and 28. In fact, the Great South Bay Amateur Radio Club in Babylon, New York, is doing just that. Field Day is a great opportunity for the public to see amateur radio in action, said Club President John Melfi, W2HCB. Whether it's providing communications during disasters or simply connecting with people around the world, ham radio remains a vital and exciting technology. Field Day also highlights the role that amateur radio operators play in supporting emergency communication, deciding, including coordination with agencies such as the FEMA, the American Red Cross, and local emergency management organization. This year's Field Day theme is Amateur Radio, a National Resource, with all the information you need to get started and can be found on the Field Day web page. The overall objective for Field Day is to contact as many stations as possible and to learn to operate in less than optimal condition. Many clubs choose to set up camp-style fashion with portable equipment, temporary antennas, and off-grid power source. Field Day is open to all amateurs in the areas covered by the ARRL and RAC field organizations. DX stations residing in other regions may be contacted for credit but are not eligible to submit entries. Each claimed contact must include direct initiation by the operator on both sides. Initiation of a contact may be either locally or by remote. Also, check out the Field Day site locator page to help find participating stations near you. As an added incentive for anyone participating in ARRL's year-long America 250 Worked All States Award, contacts made with ARRL-affiliated clubs all year, including Field Day, will count towards your America 250 WAS-affiliated club endorsement. 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

Charlie 8 Kilo to Mozambique. There will be a de-expedition by the Czech De-Expedition Group November 11th to the 18th. They will leave home on November 9th and get back home on November 20th. They'll start assembling the station on the 10th and the 11th, expecting just a little time on the air at first, with the full operation ramping up November 12th through the 18th. Their plans are for single sideband CW, RIDI, FT8, FT4, and PSK. The bands will be 160 through 6 meters, including 60 meters, Joe, and the QO100 satellite and ClubLog live stream if the internet connection is good enough. They also plan to focus on the low bands, QSL via OK6DJ, OQRS, and LOTW. So as we start getting the sunspots to wind down, you'll see more and more of these de-expeditions that are going to places to kind of get them done and hold your breath for a couple years and then ramp up again. The following DX information comes from Bernie, W3UR, editor of the Daily DX, the Weekly DX, and the How's DX column in QST. If you would like a free 2-week trial of the Daily DX, your only source of real-time DX information, just do what several other listeners and readers, viewers have done and drop me a note at thedxmentor@gmail.com. I have some details on the Charlie Papa 7 de-expedition to Bolivia. Their QRV from Tarija until June 6th, including CQ Worldwide, WPX, CW. The rest of the time they will be on single sideband, CW and FT8, 160 through 6, and EME on 144 and 432 MHz. QSL Direct to LU1FM and ClubLog, OQRS as well. WA7RAR, Chris, is QRV from Bonaire as Papa Juliet 4 Charlie Bravo until June 8th. CW and single sideband, 20 through 10 meters, and from POTA sites around the island. Alan, Fox 8 Fox Uniform Alpha, will be in Kigali, Rwanda, operating holiday style as 9 X-ray 5 kilo mic from June 4th to the 13th. There will be activity on CW, sideband, and in digital modes on all HF bands, and depending on local conditions, possibly 160 meters. QSO will be uploaded to LOTW and an OQRS. QSL Director via the Bureau to F8 FUA. OH1 LEG and OH1 MM, Juha and Marcus, will again activate Oscar Juliet 0 Zulu and Oscar Juliet 0 Mike November, respectively, from Market Reef until June 6. It will be the same gear as previously, a pair of IC7300 radios and dipoles and other wire antennas. Mose will be sideband and FT8. Jua says that they do 4 meters down to 160 meters and, quote, I like more low bands, end quote. They will not do Logbook of the World or EQSL. 3 Golf 0 Zulu became QRV from Juan Fernandez using 17 meters sideband and FT8 with a single element delta loop antenna. Philippe was still installing additional antennas and planned to bring a linear amplifier online to expand capabilities as of today. Weather on the island was cool but manageable, around 59 degrees Fahrenheit, with clouds, light rain, and mild wind. The antenna site, about 40 meters above sea level, offers strong propagation toward Europe, Africa, and the central U.S. The operation is expected to last about 20 days, so that's a great opportunity for you to get Juan Fernandez in the log. Mac, Kilo Charlie 8, Charlie Papa Kilo, is a flight nurse on temporary duty at Kwajalein Atoll, Marshall Islands, during medevac work and is operating as Victor 7 stroke Kilo Charlie 8 Charlie Papa Kilo while awaiting his Marshallese license. Because the ham shack and antennas are shared with DARPA and NASA, he can only operate when the equipment is not otherwise in use, although he is trying to get on the air as often as possible. He expects to remain for about 3 more weeks. His current equipment is an IC7300 with an M2 71030 LP antenna, and 40 meters seems to be the best band for his setup. There are also experimental fan dipoles for lower bands, possibly including 60 meters, but 80 meters is not available. Victor Romeo 2, X-ray Alpha November, Alberto, will be on his X-ray X-ray 9 Tango X-ray November from Macau, June 2nd to June 9th, single sideband CW and FT8, all bands 160 through 6, quote, with a special focus on North America, end quote. He says he will attempt sideband on 80 meters and maybe 160. And you can QSL the XX9 TXN operation to IV3 SKB. That's Italy Victor 3 Sierra Kilo Bravo. Zulu Lima 3 India Oscar.

0: Holger is back in Waitangi, Chatham Islands, using the call Zulu Lima 7 India Oscar today until June 4th, including the CQWPX-CW weekend. He'll be single operator all band, and you can QSO Holger to Delta Kilo 7 Alpha Oscar. And I've already seen Chatham Islands on the air, so I know he's up and running and making cues. From the South Shetland Islands, which is Victor Papa 0/H, Sierra Quebec 4 Oscar, Rafael says, quote, "If everything goes well, I plan to start broadcasting at the end of May," end quote, as Hotel Fox 0 Papa Alpha Sierra from the Polish Antarctic station Arctowski on King George Island. He's installed a Yagi for 2015 and 10 meters, as well as one for 6 meters. Rafael still plans to install a dipole for 80 and 40, and he is expected to be there until October. Tango Fox 1 Oscar Lima Olafar and his wife will be on Boa Vista Island, Cape Verde, from June 12th to June 23rd for a 10-day stay. During this time, he will be active on FT4 and FT8 on 80 through 6 meters using the call sign Delta 4 Oscar Lima. Victor Kilo 2 Charlie Juliet Romeo Chris will be operating as 3 Delta 2 Charlie Juliet Romeo is in a holiday-style operation from June 3rd to June 9th, likely based around the Nata Fiji Islands area with possible short visits to few outlier islands. He expects to operate mostly on 20 meters, probably using FT8 when time and conditions allow, with modest power of around 30 to 50 watts, and a vertical or simple dipole setup depending on the location. As he is traveling light and prioritizing family time, this will be a casual trip with some radio activity rather than a full de-expedition, and logs will most likely be uploaded after the trip due to limited internet access. This week, the DX Mentor podcast will feature a discussion of remote operation with David Minster, NA2AA, and Dick, N9EEE. Check it out on your favorite podcast or YouTube station, and let me know what you think. If you have questions or you need information, just drop me a note at thedxmentor@gmail.com. Until next week, this is Bill, AJB, saying 7-3, and thanks to my XYO Karen for her love and support. I hope to hear you in the pileups. Have a great DX week.
1: China has just unveiled a game-changing graphene-based battery that fully charges in just 5 minutes, according to a post in Knowledge Network. This isn't just about blazing fast speed, though. The next-gen tech completely reshapes the future of power with some massive upgrades. 4 times longer lifespan. Yes, it lasts 4 times longer than the traditional lithium-ion batteries, drastically cutting down on electronic waste. 0 fire risk. Built with ultimate safety in mind, its advanced chemistry is entirely stable and designed to never catch fire. Superior science. By utilizing graphene, a single layer of carbon atoms, the battery offers unparalleled conductivity and flawless thermal management. From smartphones to electric vehicles, this leap in material science is about to set a brand new global standard for how we power our lives.
2: As a newly created net based at the Antique Wireless Association Communications Technology Museum in upstate New York, it's now active. You'd expect a group like the Antique Wireless Association, W2AN, to recommend using only vintage equipment, but that's not the case. Steve Sykes, KD2OM, said in a release that the single sideband net even allows modern equipment as well. The net takes place on Tuesday from 10 a.m. to 11 a.m. Eastern Daylight Time on 14.265 MHz, plus or minus 5 kHz. Everyone is welcome and encouraged to check in. 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

0: foundations of amateur radio. The other day, I witnessed a fellow amateur attempting to guilt another into using LOTW, with comments about how their QSO partner would appreciate confirmation via the service, even if they didn't care for it. Before I continue, if you're unfamiliar, when two amateurs make a contact, or a QSO, with each other, then there's generally a log entry at both ends to record the event. Some amateurs, myself included, save up these contacts and count how many continents, countries, states, and other entities are recorded in the log. Several amateur radio organizations allow you to claim an award for such a record. However, before they accept your word for it, they require confirmation of the contact, something that the amateur community refers to as a QSL. To recap, a QSO is the contact, a QSL is the confirmation of that contact. Traditionally, this was achieved with postcards, known as QSL cards, transported across the globe through various postal services, and coordinated by so-called QSL bureaus, often run by the amateur radio peak body in each country. With the advent of the internet, much of this process has turned electronic. LOTW is an example of an electronic QSL service, run by the ARRL, the American Radio Relay League. It's not the only such service, but today I'm looking specifically at the Logbook of the World, or LOTW. As I said, LOTW is not the only service, and anyone telling you that you must use it is selling you something. Now, that's not why I don't use it, and again, you're free to, but you're not required to. For me, there are several issues with LOTW. Having used it for a period, I feel comfortable in expressing some of its shortcomings, but I note that the last time I used it was almost a decade ago. I'll acknowledge that things might have improved or changed, but I have no evidence to suggest that it did. Let's start with how it works. You create a log in a specified format. Using an application called TQSL, you sign that log, ostensibly linking your identity to that log. Then, you upload that signed log to LOTW and wait for confirmations of contacts with other LOTW users. Signing is a process where you add information to a file that proves to the recipient that the log was created by you and wasn't modified in transit, which requires that you have a file called a certificate, which is created and sent to you via email by the ARRL after they've authenticated you. So first of all, in my opinion, the level of security is absurd and exceeds that of my bank or my tax department. In addition, proving your identity comes with hurdles if you're not in America, where an amateur who registers receives a postcard with an authentication code, made possible by the central database held by the FCC. For everyone else, the ARRL requires that you, quote, must send a copy of his/her amateur radio operating authorization in addition to a copy of one other government-issued document indicating his/her identity, end quote, via the post, snail mail, stamp, envelope, the whole thing. I'd also like to observe that at no time has the ARRL linked your identity to your email address, since they haven't asked for it at any point in the verification process. If that's not enough of a security nightmare, in Australia and other parts of the world, amateurs no longer hold a personal license. Instead, they are members of a so-called class license. There's no public record stating my ownership of my call sign, just that it's allocated. With increased privacy concerns, this is happening elsewhere too. In other words, proving that you are who you say you are is getting increasingly difficult, and even if you did, you're sending that information to the ARRL, who you might recall paid a ransom to hackers who infiltrated their network. I've asked and never received a response about what actually happened to the information they continue to hold in relation to me. Well, that and an email from 2013 which states that, quote, data is never removed from LOTW, end quote. Even so, let's say that you are comfortable sending your information to the ARRL. The process of signing a certificate requires renewal on a regular basis, and if you manage to forget, you have the privilege of starting all over again. Let's move on. It's important to remember that this process is to confirm a radio contact between two radio amateurs in order to get a piece of paper to hang on your wall saying that you did so. How do you know that the person you made contact with on air is the same person who confirmed your contact? Radio isn't authenticated in any way. Why should the confirmation be? Remember, before the internet, this was done with postcards. Security and authentication aside, there's plenty more issues. I hold the call sign Victor Kilo 6 Foxtrot Lima Alpha Bravo. Several times a year, that call sign is permitted to be Alpha X-ray 6 Foxtrot Lima Alpha Bravo. I like to operate portable in many different locations. Sometimes I sign Stroke QRP for low power. Generally, if the other station is very high power and they're struggling, adding QRP can sometimes act as an incentive to complete the contact. Sometimes I sign portable or mobile, depending on the situation, and when I'm moving, I'm not in a specific location. Why am I raising this, you ask? Well, it turns out that you need to make a new location for every single one you're operating from. You also need to register each call sign and each variation, since apparently Victor Kilo 6 Foxtrot Lima Alpha Bravo and Victor Kilo 6 Foxtrot Lima Alpha Bravo Stroke QRP are two different stations. And if I sign with Alpha X-ray 6 Foxtrot Lima Alpha Bravo, I need to request another certificate. So this is increased convenience, apparently. Then there's the argument that you're missing out. Let's get this straight. As far as I can tell, the bulk of LOTW users are American. For me, a contact with America is a single log entry to add to my continent and country list. Tell me again why I should care about this when I'm not in America? There's a list of 340 DXCC entities, which you can buy from the ARRL for $5.95 plus shipping, because of course in this digital age there's a shipping charge. In other words, this is the ARRL attempting to own the notion of confirming contacts between radio amateurs, and, in my opinion, being obnoxious about it. Here's another issue. If this was really so marvellous, why hasn't any other peak body adopted the logbook of the world for their system? Why is there not a WIA version, an RSGB one, and for each of the various countries who have closed their local QSL bureau due to lack of funding, since the postal burden on them has exploded to become non-viable? I think that LOTW is a solution looking for a problem, peddled by people who have something to sell, and while there was a time that it might have been bleeding edge, that ship has sailed. You're free to use it, but I wouldn't recommend it. If you have never stepped into this, alternatives to explore include ClubLog, EQSL, QRZ, OQRS, and plenty of print-on-demand QSL card services. And if you're searching, apparently QSL is also Queensland Sugar Limited, so pay attention. I should also mention that there's SOTA, Summits, POTA, Parks, and other on-the-air services that will happily take your log and confirm contacts. Here's a thought. How about we use the Fediverse to federate and decentralize the process? Perhaps we might use something as mundane as email. If you want to use LOTW, by all means, go right ahead. But I won't, and if I knew how, I'd get the ARRL to remove all my records from it. Mind you, I'd have to trust them at their word, because I can't log in to check. I'm Ono, Victor Kilo 6, Foxtrot Lima Alpha Bravo.
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0: As part of the Ham Radio 2026 event at Friedrichshafen, Germany in June, AMSAT Deutschland cordially invites all QO100 users and amateur radio satellite enthusiasts to an open community workshop. Building on the experiences with Qatar Oscar 100 and current activities in the future geosynchronous Earth orbit environment, the event invites amateurs to discuss together with the community what a future geostationary amateur radio payload could look like. The aim of the workshop is to gather ideas, requirements, and perspectives from the user community and place them in a common context. As a basis for the discussion, AMSAT DL will present two...
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0: Hi, this is Art Bell, host of nationally syndicated radio program Coast to Coast AM. I'm here today to tell you about how great Radio Onion Ring is. Yes, folks, it's even better than the Sea Crane radios, or the Prepper Survival Kits, or the Fat Whacker, or those roses dipped in gold, or the garlic supplements. 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The most important thing you'll ever do in your life is to tune in to Radio Onion Ring.
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0: I don't have that many clocks in my house yet. 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This is Random Records and Tapes for Sunday, June 1st, 2025. If you're unfamiliar with the concept of the show, it's very simple. We take two completely randomly selected vinyl records or audio cassette tapes off of the shelf and we play them. While we're doing that, we chat with the plethora of people in Clubhouse. Join us, damn it. We're in the Random Records and Tapes room in the Radio Onion Ring house. 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I mean, it's pretty crazy all the places we can be heard. Anyway, took a week off last week for Memorial Day and for a visit from Pippi, and we're back. We're back, and I was going to say better than ever, but that's a lot to promise. I would say we're back and about as good as we were before. Where'd my joke button go? Can't find my joke button. I was going to use my joke button. And it's nowhere to be found. What's up with that? Hello, plethora of people. Hello?
1: Hello.
0: You don't know how this works. So let me explain it to you. When I say hello, plethora of people, you all say hello, plethora of people. It's just like that. So let's try this again. Hello, plethora of people.
1: Hello, plethora of people.
0: Yes, yes, that's exactly what you should do. Ladies and gentlemen, this is a person that sounds very much like, but is not, Liz. It's Liz's sister, Kat. Al was here somewhere. Is Al still there? Looking?
1: Let's see.
0: Oh, yeah, there he is. He's muted, though.
1: Yes.
0: Yes, yes. So the plethora is small, but mighty, and will grow over time. Join us, damn it! I told you that before. All right. So now Uber Eats has just added new restaurants near me. And one of them that they're advertising, and this just came in on my phone, by the way, and so this is why I'm mentioning it. Family Dollar is now on Uber Eats near me. That is exciting. Can you tell how excited I am to be able to go and place an order from Family Dollar now that it's there?
2: Wow, can you hear me now?
0: Yes.
2: Okay. Clubhouse has a new interesting wrinkle. I don't want to change the subject from Family Dollar, but Clubhouse is a mess.
0: This is not new news, but what kind of a mess are you encountering today?
2: Well, I came into the room and it said on the bottom, can't speak. And it was showing me as muted and there was no unmute button. I actually just sent you a text message telling you that I couldn't unmute. And then I was going to send a chat to the room telling you that I couldn't unmute. I hit the chat button and in the chat screen, there is now an unmute button.
0: What the hell? For whatever it's worth, I do have an unmute button on the screen in the usual place.
2: Okay, that may change.
1: So do I.
2: The next update comes.
3: What was that?
1: Yeah, they've done some pretty strange things with the most recent update, which I don't know if I'm running. Apparently you can subscribe to Clubhouse now or something.
0: Clubhouse Plus, yes.
2: Yeah,
1: okay. Like, what?
0: I'm just going to run right out and do that thing.
2: Yeah. Well, the thing to be aware of with that is apparently one of the quote-unquote perks you get with Clubhouse Plus is that you can now enter rooms anonymously.
0: Right.
1: Yeah. Creepy times? No, thank you.
2: Yeah.
0: I mean, there's already enough creepy times on Clubhouse.
1: Exactly.
2: Yeah.
0: Not sure if it's going to make it worse or what.
1: I have to pay for them.
0: Yes. No, no, you don't have to pay for the creepy times. You get to pay to be a creep.
1: No. No.
2: Wow.
1: There's enough of those out there for free.
0: Mm.
2: Yeah. So, yeah, be aware if you update, mm-hmm. your mute button might move, which makes no sense. But what else makes sense about this application?
0: Mm-hmm. Yeah.
1: Yep.
0: It's pretty amazing. Well, should I play a record?
2: Might be a good idea.
1: Sure.
2: I don't know where everybody else is. Let's see.
0: I don't know. Anyway, we're going to be listening to a 1975 album from Supertramp. I didn't actually go look that up. It says 1975 right on the record.
2: Oh.
1: Nice.
0: Some of them do that. The album is called Crisis. What Crisis? And it sounds like this.

0: All right, that is the first side of the record. It is a long one because it is now
1: I can hear myself.
0: That's annoying. What can I do about that? That's what I do about that. I am flipping the record now.
2: Whoa. No, I don't.
3: Yeah. Hello? I think he muted himself or something?
0: I'm sorry.
3: There you are.
1: Ah, there you are. Okay.
0: I have to mute myself in one place and turn myself up in another place, and it's very complicated.
2: Like a personal problem.
3: Good God.
0: Yeah. Yeah, it is kind of a personal problem.
3: You said it, not me.
4: Why do dogs run in circles? Because it's hard to run in squares.
1: Oh. Oh, I like that one.
2: Wow, you would.
1: Yeah.
3: But they run around the block. I mean,
1: I was telling our Indiana friends, that's Lori for today, about the time the Indiana legislature, this self-appointed retired clergyman, was trying to solve a geometric problem called squaring the circle, which cannot be done, it turns out. But he said he could do it if he just redefined pi a little bit, and he convinced the Indiana legislature in 1897 to pass a law redefining pi. And on the day they were to vote on the final draft of the bill to make it become law, a mathematician happened to be visiting the Capitol and convinced them of what a bad idea what they were just about to do would turn out to be. He finally had to use arguments like, your measurements for everything such as area of land will turn out to be different than the rest of the world. Is that what you want Indiana to be known for? He finally convinced them to put the bill on hold until he could present a more set of reasoned arguments as to why you couldn't redefine pi in law and actually make that work. They almost did it.
3: Gosh, I wish I could take credit for stopping that.
1: 3.2.
2: That would have been interesting.
3: Yeah, I wish I could take credit for stopping it.
2: So would that mean Lori would be shorter now than he lives in Indiana? Or
3: well,
2: like...
3: but my property would be bigger.
1: Older, too.
3: Older? Okay, older and wiser?
1: 1897, so yeah, a little bit older.
3: I'd be ancient.
2: Yeah, but if you're measuring things differently, I think she'd be shorter.
3: I don't want to calculate that.
2: It'd be like how Dice World takes points away from me.
3: Well.
0: I'm very confused.
3: Well, hi, confused. How are you? Nice to meet you.
0: I am stuck back on the wanting to redefine pi in the first place to square a circle.
1: The geometric problem is, if you have a circle of any given radius, can you construct a square such that the area of the square is the same area as the area of the circle? And you cannot. Only technically you cannot, but you cannot because the area of the circle is always an expression involving pi. You know, the area of the circle
0: pi
1: or square. And pi is an infinitely long transcendental number, which you can't take the square root of in order to make a square whose area comes out to be just right, just the same as the square.
0: So why is this a problem, though?
3: Because it's a math problem.
1: It's just one of those hypothetical math problems. People wanted to either do it or prove it couldn't be done, and for many, many centuries, it didn't get out of either camp, you know. It wasn't provable that it couldn't be done, but nobody had done it. Well, this mathematician said, well, if I just say that pi is 3.2, that's close enough, then you can do it. And he convinced the legislature that that was a good thing. Let's say pi is 3.2.
0: Okay. Well, interesting. I think we should get to the other side of the record. Again, we're listening to Supertramp. The record is called Crisis. What crisis? And apparently squaring a circle is one.
1: A crisis, yeah.

0: All right. Apologize for interrupting you, Plethora. It is the end of the record, which means that it's time to play the top of the hour IDs.
1: I'm Casey Kasem, host of the American Top 40 Countdown. Unfortunately, I'm dead. But if I came climbing out of my grave like the next song climbed up the charts, I would without a doubt endorse Radio Onion Ring. 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
7: 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You can listen in all those ways. Now, let's say hello to the plethora of people in Clubhouse. Hello, plethora of people.
8: Hi. Hello,
9: plethora of people.
7: There. That's a much more satisfying hello than the first hour.
8: Oh, you had just Al the first time?
7: Yeah. Al was muted, so I just had Cat.
10: I couldn't unmute at all. I was stuck.
7: Al was stuck. Stuck.
9: That's even worse than being muted.
8: He can't even push a mute button. Is that what you're saying?
10: The mute button was gone.
11: He was too enamored with Pixie.
10: No, yeah. It had nothing to do with Pixie. This is Clubhouse.
8: Yeah. Yeah, you're busy. I get it.
10: I couldn't unmute.
9: Never mind the mute button. You couldn't even press the joke button.
11: He needs to listen to that Miranda Lambert song, you know, and...
10: Wow, what's going to happen to you soon, Lori? I'm going to tell you how to fix it now.
8: Oh, dear. Did you finally listen to Miranda Lambert?
11: I sure did.
7: What are we talking about?
8: Mama's Broken Heart.
11: Yeah.
8: Is the song.
11: Yeah, it was good.
7: Okay.
11: It was fun.
8: So you have to go listen.
10: Yeah.
7: Yeah, okay.
8: And then beware of the next psycho chick you date. Just saying.
10: Wow.
11: I mean, her name's Pixie.
10: God. Yeah, Lori has something against my pixel.
11: I don't even know your pixel. I mean,
8: not the way Al knows it. No.
7: I'm going to play the record, which is Aerosmith's Greatest Hits.
10: Okay.
7: And
11: that will be full of hits?
7: And it will be full of hits. I don't know what year this came out, and Aerosmith has had hits up through, like, the 2000s, so I'm curious to see what this has on it.
11: I thought you were going to say hits up through the wazoo. I don't know.
10: That sounds painful.
9: Exactly.
11: Oh, wow. Good luck.

Well, I may have just kicked myself out of Clubhouse, so I'm going to have to figure that out. But it is the first half of the record is over. We're listening to Aerosmith's greatest hits. And I'm just going to put the other side on right now and then figure out the Clubhouse thing. So here it is.

0: the record ended, and that means we have to fill time for a few minutes. Can we do that?
1: I think we can.
2: We're pretty good at that.
0: I mean, how about this?
1: We specialize in that.
0: How about this for a start?
3: Look at that speed, said one hawk to another, as a jet fighter plane zoomed over their heads. Snorted the other. You would fly fast, too, if your tail was on fire.
2: Wow.
4: See, I thought, when I saw the room, I was thinking of Dr. Demento and stuff like that.
0: Yeah, there's a show after this that is a little bit like that, but no, we don't necessarily. I mean, we've played comedy records before, but it's random. So,
4: well, first time in this room, so yeah.
0: Yeah. Yep. So it's not at all guaranteed.
4: So who's record player reason?
0: It's mine. I'm Chris.
4: Oh, okay. Hey, Chris. What kind of system do you have?
0: The record player is a Project Debut Carbon. And I'm running it into a Tascam Model 12 mixer that runs into the computer and streams it. All the things.
4: Also allows you to rip it onto your computer stuff too, right?
0: Yeah. Yeah. Oh. Yeah.
4: I have a couple record players around the house, but they're all from the 40s, like the cabinets that are the built-in speakers and stuff like that.
2: Oh, the console stereos?
4: Yeah. Nothing can connect to your computer.
0: Well, you know, if you try hard enough, you can. Might require some modifications, some rewiring.
4: Yeah.
0: But
4: actually, one of them does have an RCA input.
0: Yeah.
4: But it was for 8-track. You can actually put it into the cabinet and then wire to the back, so.
0: Yeah, some of them have tape outputs that you could run out to a computer as well.
4: Yep.
0: Or external speaker outputs that you'd have to pad down, but you could run those into a computer. I have some of those kinds of things around my house, too. But this is the setup specifically for doing this show and this room. Yeah. So.
2: Yeah, our console stereo has an external speaker switch, and if you flip the switch, it goes to the external speakers that are mounted in the walls in the basement. It's kind of cool.
4: Oh, that's cool. I built a house once where they're all customizable, and the living room had speakers and subwoofers built into the walls and ceilings and the floor.
2: Oh, wow.
4: So
2: you built a house? Like, well, you know what you do? Or?
4: I used to work construction when I was younger, so.
2: Okay.
5: Okay, interesting. Liz shows up and Catherine leaves. I wonder if Liz
2: is going to try and figure out what happened.
1: Yeah, really, it's just one person, and they're pretending to be two people, so they can't get it.
4: Like Superman and Clark Kent?
0: Yeah. It's exactly like that.
5: That's what I thought.
0: Yeah, they switch back and forth in a phone booth. Except, what does Superman do now that there are no phone booths anymore?
1: Oh, yeah. He goes into Wendy's and buys something so he can use their restroom.
4: Well, it's Wendy's or Starbucks? At least Starbucks is free.
1: You got to spend a lot more at Starbucks, I guess.
4: Well, they used to have a free bathroom for a while.
1: Not anymore.
4: Yeah.
0: No, you got to pay to pee.
5: No, you don't. Just piss in the corner.
1: Then you'll pay with three.
4: And then you'll be doing
1: jail.
4: That in a prison jail too. Yeah. Yeah.
0: Nice, Abraham.
1: Al, you said you had a gross moment the other just a minute ago.
2: it was my beer can that I thought was beer, but it was water.
1: Oh.
5: Also, oh, God, you drank water for the love
2: of God.
5: Well,
2: no, I mean, I don't mind drinking water, but when I'm expecting beer and I drink water, then it's...
1: I had one of those gross moments yesterday. You know how you buy bags?
5: So what, you drank a Miller Lite?
2: Yeah, pretty much.
1: Yeah.
2: What?
1: You know how you buy bags of oranges, and, you know, you throw them in the drawer in the fridge, right? And when one starts getting almost low, you buy another. And sometimes the old oranges migrate into the new bag, or they both migrate into the bottom of the drawer and they get mixed together. Something like that must have happened. I put my hand into the fruit drawer yesterday to get an orange, and we had just gotten a new bag. It went right through the outer skin and right into the cold, slimy, completely rotten heart of an orange.
0: Oh, I'm sorry, that's nothing when that's nothing compared to picking up bananas that were frozen in the freezer and thawed when the freezer stopped working.
5: Mm-hmm. But at least Chip now knows how Kim feels.
2: Why?
4: Soft bananas.
5: Never mind. It's okay.
1: Abraham.
2: Wow.
4: I heard about this trick. It's a visual thing. However, what you do is you take a little cup of water and you freeze it, and you stick a quarter on top or a coin on top. And so what ends up happening is when the refrigerator stops working and it melts where the power goes out, it'll melt the ice. And if it melts and the coin falls into the ice and refreezes, then you know that the food went bad because it had thawed and food froze again.
0: Yeah, somebody brought that up. In this case, the freezer didn't start freezing again. It just stopped freezing altogether.
1: Yeah.
0: So, I did hear about that. In any case, it is time to wrap things up. Stay tuned for Bryn. I'm going to get her name right this time, I promise. Loudon. She's going to be doing 2 hours of the Fun Zone coming up next on Radio Onion Ring and RFD. And I bet she'll be talking about an announcement that came out this week from Dr. Demento.
6: Ooh.
0: So you might want to listen. Or not. And as far as I know, we'll be back next week, same time, same station, same clubhouse room, all the things. Until then, say goodnight, plethora of people.
6: Goodnight,
2: plethora of people.
6: Goodnight, plethora of people.
0: Goodnight, everybody.
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1: All right, we are here, hopefully.
2: I hope so.
1: Oh, I hear an echo.
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1: I think that's because you're listening to the stream there.
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1: Okay. I was hearing an echo. Now I'm not.
2: Interesting.
1: Oh, well.
2: Yeah.
1: In any case, things seem to be working.
2: Good.
1: And it's 7 o'clock.
2: Right.
1: Let me just do this.
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0: Everything's gonna swing. 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Here we go. Big or small, short or tall, you will all have a ball on the Tom and
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4: All right. I think we're ready for Tom to play some music for you.
5: Right. This is a concert given by Romanowski and Phillips. They're sort of kind of like a gay Everly Brothers or something. And it's got some very funny stuff on it.
4: So I wonder what the heck is going on here.
5: Enjoy it.
4: Hold on a second. Let me check something.
5: Okay.
4: Because I keep hearing an echo, and I don't know why.
5: I don't either.
4: Hold on a second. I'm going to go to the other. Now, that's weird. It stopped.
5: Huh.
4: Oh, you're the one that's echoing. I'm not echoing for some reason, and I don't know why.
5: I don't either.
4: Well, that's let me turn down something here. Say something.
5: 1, 2, 3, 4. Testing 1, 2, 3, 4. Testing 1, 2, 3, 4.
4: Okay, I hear you, but you have an echo when you're in your microphone, and I don't know why. Okay, well, we'll deal with it later. Let's go ahead and hear your Romanowski and Phillips. Let's try it anyway. I hope it works. We will find out soon. Yes, we will. Okay. So why aren't we hearing anything?

0: I ran into this old friend of mine, this woman that I was very close with, like back in high school. Well, the truth is, she is the only woman that I ever, you know, did it with. No, it really was not a bad thing, actually. I mean, well, she was a top, so it kind of worked out. But wait, it gets better. Because guess what? She's a lesbian now. Well, you know, I was thinking, actually, maybe this is a way that I could contribute to the lesbian community. If there are any lesbians who are in love with a straight woman, just send them to me.
1: They just haven't slept with the right man yet.

0: I have a confession to make. You know, it's true what they say about me. I am a real textbook case fag. I mean, it's true. I love my mother. I adore this woman. She is my number one role model in my life. Which is not to say that it's been a very easy journey for her to accept the fact that she has a screaming queen for a son, what with all the Baptist roots and everything. You know, and sometimes they still show on me. But you know, through it all, she's always let me know that the bottom line is she loves me, and I'll never lose that. And the weird thing is that when I came out to her, she had no problems with the fact that I was gay, but it was the language that she had to learn to use that was really tough for her. She developed almost a speech impediment, for lack of a better word, where she would like do the thing where she'd get to the word like gay or lesbian in a sentence, and then she would do this choke thing and sort of gag on it, and then blurt out some euphemism, you know? Like one time she was talking to me about this guy, and she said, "You remember Bill?" And I said, Bill, who's it, Bill? "My friend Bill, you remember Bill? He's the one I told you like you." And then she'd go on as if nothing had happened, you know? And I'd sit there and I'd think, my God, someday she's going to get to the word homosexual in a sentence and she's going to choke and die, you know?
1: Really, I've choked on a few homosexuals myself. And, of course, I kind of liked it.
0: It's one thing if you're expecting it. It's another thing when you don't see what's coming, so to speak, you know?
1: You slay me.
0: Oh, and then when I brought Ron home to meet her, she had a new L word to deal with. This time it was the lover word, and she could not get herself to say the word lover when she talked about it. I mean, she came up with like 150 different euphemisms. My favorite one actually was she used to sign letters to me, "With love to you and your partner in crime, Mom." Anyway, Ron and I wrote this song to help my mother process around the word lover.

0: sidekick though.
1: Guess again.
0: Yes, he's my partner and sometimes a brother, more than an ally.
1: He's my lover. Okay, this is your part. Are you ready? This is your part. Are you ready?
2: Yeah!
1: Okay! So give me an L.
2: L.
1: Give me an O.
2: O.
1: Give me a B.
2: B.
1: Give me an E.
2: E.
1: Give me an R.
2: R.
1: What's that spell?
2: R.
1: What's that spell?
2: R.
1: What's that spell?
2: R.
1: Give yourself a hand.

0: You seem like a very nice crowd.
1: We are.
0: See how smart I am? I knew that. You're a lovely group of people.
2: Oh, dang. That was just so from the heart. It was so, it really was.
1: It was
0: I think there's Prozac in the water here, because everybody is pretty damn happy in Palm Springs.
2: True.
0: It can't be just because we're all on vacation. Well, keep on being fabulous, and remember, it's not our lifestyles as gay and lesbian people that are so different. It's just the fact that our lives have style.

0: You're insatiable. I really like that in an audience.
1: I wanted to say a few more words about sodomy. Call me queer. No, I just, you know, I think about it a lot when I'm traveling. Because, you know, we still have about 24 states that have sodomy laws in this country that very specifically outlaw things that both heterosexual and homosexual people can do in the privacy of their own homes. And, you know, I just like to be aware of where I am so I know when I'm breaking the law.
0: Really?
1: I mean, I've broken the law in quite a few states.
2: Me too.
1: Yeah, that's right. We're outlaws. And proud of it. In fact, whenever I go back to some of the towns that we've been to where I had a particularly good time, I like to go to the post office and see if they put my picture up yet with all the other criminals, you know, wanted for sodomy.
0: Really?
1: And, you know, they don't do that, obviously, but I wish they would because it would be a great way to get dates.
3: Yeah. Let's flaunt it, let's flaunt it, let's celebrate our love. I want to proliferate our love.
1: I'm an avowed homosexual and you're a practicing one. Long as we're gonna go to hell, we might as well have some fun. We'll stir up some trouble.

love. I'm a self-confessed lesbian and you're an admitted one. Long as we're gonna burn in hell, we might as well have some fun. We'll upset the neighbors, especially the men.

0: Thanks so much for coming out tonight.
1: All right. Are you going to go back to the beginning then?
2: Right.
1: Okay.
2: I managed to start in the wrong spot.
1: Okay. That sounds like a sensible plan. Hopefully. Let's see what we do here. Anyway, welcome to the whatever this is. Because all of this should be working. I see that there's no right channel coming in on that on the stuff from the from your CD player.

We believe that politics and fashion go hand in hand. Here's a song about some of our least favorite drag queens.

0: Thank you.
1: We get to have quite a perspective on things because we get to go to so many places. And while I generally feel like the gay 90s are here and things are starting to change, the anti-homosexual movement is sure going full force too. And the propaganda that these groups put out is like so out of my reality. I mean, like, they're always talking about the homosexual agenda.
2: As if gay people could agree on anything for 1 minute, right?
1: I love that, though. When I hear that, I always picture millions of little memo boards on the refrigerators of homosexuals throughout America marked, queer things to do today. And another thing. Oh, they're always talking about special rights. I mean, okay, there is a little bit of truth to it. I think we deserve some special rights, you know, like parking. Just some little pink triangles next to the handicapped spaces. That's all I'm asking for. My life's been a little difficult, and that would help.
2: You know, but I'll tell you, the thing that really pisses me off about these people is that they always talk as if they own God. So we'd like to add our 2 cents to this discussion.

0: son of the classmates laughed in the halls, but Missy and Heidi, as friends, cheered them on, straightened up their bow ties, and went to the prom. Some folks were amused, some were simply stunned. No one really knew what a picture they had won as they danced one dance in the lavender cummerbund. The principal told them
1: that they had every right.
0: He said he couldn't deny them a special night. So Missy and Heidi pinned their pink corsages on and went to the prom. They talked to the blade, they talked to the post with some

0: of love hasn't been unfurled. Think of Missy and Heidi.
1: But they knew all along.
0: Everybody's got a right to go to the prom.
2: A little while back, the federal government released a study that they paid $14 million for, which found that 50%

A little while back, the federal government released a study that they paid $14 million for, which found that 50% of all Americans are functionally illiterate. Now,

that you don't know what to do with what you read or write. Okay? You follow me so far? And sometimes it has to do with you don't know what to do with what you hear. Okay, so anyway, I mean, what it is, it's like those logic problems that we used to hate in high school. Remember those? You know, the ones like, Bill has 16 apples. If he eats 3, how long will it take him to get to Detroit? So I've already developed a gay and lesbian literacy program. And so I've already started writing the problems for this program. Like, one of them is Mary and Kay are lovers. Mary has 6 ex-lovers. Kay has 4 ex-lovers. How many best friends do Mary and Kay have? Here's another one. Bruce just graduated from State University of New York with a master's degree in theater arts and a double minor in music and dance. Having spent the summer understudying the role of the windmill in Man of La Mancha at a small dinner theater on Long Island, he now lives in Greenwich Village, New York City. What is Bruce's current occupation? Good, all right, you're catching on, okay. Some of you may need this program more than you think. But, you know, I'm not trying to make fun of illiteracy in any form because, to be honest with you, I have my areas of functional illiteracy, and it's not necessarily funny, you know? Like, I remember the first time I ever picked up a bat, I twirled it,

0: Thank you very much. That was some interesting songs. And I'm not sure why my level is as low as it is, but it is. So I'm going to see if I can get it a little higher.
1: Well, the thing is, it's sort of sounding...
0: You're way low.
1: Wow.
0: Hold on a second. Let me see what I can do. Say something.
1: Something.
0: That's better.
1: That's good.
0: All righty. So anyway, we're here.
1: Yep.
0: And you have you taken that away and plugged in the other thing?
1: Not yet.
0: Okay. Should
1: we
0: I go ahead and play some music?
1: Yeah, I would say so. It's about, what, 50?
0: It's 51 after.
1: 51 after. So we got time.
0: Yeah. Let's get some...
1: We'll start the story after the top of the hour.
0: That makes sense.

0: Ireland, and where there are wild men.
1: There must be wild women. So where did Robinson Crusoe go? With Friday on Saturday night. Oh, that's the story. With Friday on Saturday night. Reach your own conclusion. With Friday on Saturday night. Sneak it again,
2: that was interesting. Yeah, where did Robinson Crusoe go with Friday on Saturday night? All right, this is Friday night, so we'll be doing other things. 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
2: Right. And eventually we'll get all of this stuff straightened out with new equipment or different equipment. Things aren't working the way they should necessarily, but they're working. So we'll deal with what we have for now.
3: Right.
2: And hopefully you're having a good time and enjoying everything.
3: Let's hope so.
2: I hope so, yes. So it's 8 o'clock.
3: Okay.
2: Central time.
3: So we'll start the next story.
2: Okay, sounds like a good idea to me.
4: No different flesh. Neris watched the darkness rip open and mend itself again in the same blinding flash that closed her eyes. Behind her eyelids, the dark reversals flicked and faded. Thunder jarred the cabin window where she leaned and troubled her bones. The storm had been gathering all afternoon, billowing up in blue and white thunderheads over the hills, spreading darkly, somberly, to snuff the sunset. The wind was not the straight-blowing, tree-lashing branch-breaker of the usual summer storm. Instead, it blew simultaneously from several directions. It mourned like a snow wind around the eaves of the cabin. It ripped the length of the canyon through the treetops, while the brush below hardly stirred a twig. Lightning was so continuous now that glimpses of the outdoors came through the windows like vast shouts and sudden blows. Lights in the cabin gasped, recovered, and died. Maris heard Mark sigh and the ruffle of his pushed-back papers. "I'll get the ladder," he said. "It's out in the storeroom, isn't it?" "Yes." Lightning flushed the whole room now that the light no longer defended it. "But it needs filling. Why don't we wait to see if the lights come back on? We could watch the storm." "I'm sorry." Mark's arm was gentle across her shoulders. "I'd like to, but I can't spare the time. Every minute." Maris pressed her face to the glass, peering out into the chaotic darkness of the canyon wall. She still wasn't quite used to being interested in anything outside her own grief and misery. All those long months of painful numbness that at the same time had been a protesting hammering at the golden gates and a wild shrieking at God. What a blessed relief it was, finally, to be able to let go of the baby, to feel grief begin to drain away as though a boil had been lanced. Not that sorrow would be gone, but now there could be healing for the blow that had been too heavy to be mortal. "Take good care of her," she whispered to the bright flash of the lightning. "Keep her safe and happy until I come." She winced away from the window, startled at the sudden audible splash of rain against the glass. The splash became a rattle, and the rattle a gushing roar, and the fade and flare of the outdoors dissolved into streaming rain. Mark came back into the cabin, the light in his hands flooding blue-white across the room. He hung the lantern on the beam above the table and joined Maris at the window. "The storm is about over," said Maris, turning in the curve of his arm. "It's only rain now." "It'll be back," he said. "It's just taking a deep breath before smacking us amidships again." "Mark." The tone of Maris' voice caught his attention.
5: "Mark, my baby. Our baby is dead."
4: She held out the statement to him as if offering a gift, her first controlled reference to what had happened. "Yes," said Mark. "Our baby is dead." He accepted the gift.
5: "We waited for her so long," said Maris softly, "and had her for so short a time."
4: "But long enough that you are a mother and I am a father," said Mark. "We still have that."
5: "Now that I can finally talk about her," said Maris, "I won't have to talk about her anymore. I can let her be gone now. Oh, Mark."
4: Maris held his hand to her cheek.
5: "Having you to anchor me is all that's kept me from..."
4: "I'm set in my ways," smiled Mark. "But of late you've been lifting such a weight off me that I don't think I can anchor a butterfly now."
5: "Love you, Mark."
4: "Love you, Maris." Mark hugged her tightly a moment and then let her go. "Back to work again. No flexibility left in the deadline anymore. It has to be done on time this time or..." Lightning splashed brightness against the wall. Maris moved back to the window again, the floorboards under her feet vibrating to the thunder.
5: "Here it comes again."
4: But Mark was busy, his scurrying fingers trying to catch up with the hours and days and months lost to Maris's grief and wild mourning. Maris cupped her hands around her temples and leaned her forehead to the window pane. The storm was truly back again, whipping the brush and trees in a fury that ripped off leaves and small branches. A couple of raindrops cracked with the force of hail against the glass. Lightning and a huge explosion arrived at the same moment, jarring the whole cabin.
5: Hit something close? Asked Mark, with no pause in the staccato of his typing. Close, said Maris. The big pine by the gate. I saw the bark fly.
4: Hope it didn't kill it, said Mark. We lost those two in back like that last summer, you know.
5: Maris tried to see the tree through the darkness, but the lightning had withdrawn for the moment. What was that? She cried, puzzled.
4: What? Asked Mark.
5: I heard something fall, she said. Through the trees.
4: Probably the top of our pine, said Mark. I guess the lightning made more than bark fly. Well, there goes another of our trees.
5: That's the one the jays liked particularly, too, said Maris. Rain drenched again in a vertical obscurity down the glass, and the flashes of lightning flushed heavily through the watery waver. Later, the lights came on, and Maris, blinking against the brightness, went to bed, drawing the curtain across the bunk corner, leaving Mark at work at his desk. She lay awake briefly, hearing the drum of the rain and the mutter of the thunder, hardly noticing the clatter of the typewriter. She touched cautiously with her thoughts the aching emptiness where the intolerable burden of her unresolved grief had been. Almost, she felt without purpose, aimless, since that painful focusing of her whole life was going. She sighed into her pillow. New purpose and new aim would come, would have to come, to fill the emptinesses. Somewhere in the timeless darkness of the night, she was suddenly awake, sitting bolt upright in bed. She pulled the bedclothes up to her chin, shivering a little in the raw, damp air of the cabin. What had wakened her? The sound came again. She gasped, and Mark stirred uneasily, then was immediately wide awake and sitting up beside her.
4: Maris?
5: I heard something, she said. Oh, Mark, honestly, I heard something.
4: What was it? Mark pulled the blanket up across her back.
5: I heard a baby crying, said Maris. She felt Mark's resigned recoil and the patience in his long, indrawn breath. Honest, Mark? In the semi-obscurity, her eyes pleaded with him. I really heard a baby crying. Not a tiny baby, like ours. A very young child, though, out there in the cold and wet.
4: Maris, he began, and she knew the sorrow that must be marking his face.
5: There, she cried. Hear it?
4: The two were poised motionless for a moment. Then Mark was out of bed and at the door. He flung it open to the night, and they listened again, tensely. They heard a night bird cry, and somewhere up canyon, the brief barking of a dog, but nothing else. Mark came back to bed, diving under the covers with a shiver.
6: Come warm me, woman, he cried, hugging Maris tightly to him.
5: It did sound like a baby crying, she said, with a half-question in her voice.
4: It sure did, said Mark. I thought for a minute. It must have been some beast or bird or denizen of the wild.
5: His voice trailed away sleepily, his arms relaxing. Maris lay awake listening to Mark's breathing, to the night, to the cry that didn't come again. Refusing to listen for the cry that would never come again, she slept. Next morning was so green and gold and sunny and wet and fresh that Maris felt a tiptoe before she even got out of bed. She dragged Mark, protesting, from the warm nest of the bedclothes and presented him with a huge breakfast. They laughed at each other across the table, their hands clasped over the dirty dishes. Maris felt a surge of gratitude. The return of laughter is a priceless gift. While she did the dishes and put the cabin to rights, Mark, shrugging into his Levi jacket against the chill, went out to check the storm damage. Maris heard a shout and the dozen echoes that returned diminishingly from the heavily wooded mountainsides. She pushed the window curtain aside and peered out as she finished drying a plate. Mark was chasing a fluttering something out across the creek. The boisterous waters were slapping against the bottom of the plank bridge, and Mark was splashing more than ankle-deep on the flat beyond as he plunged about trying to catch whatever it was that evaded him. A bird, yes, Maris. A huge bird, waterlogged by the storm, or knocked down by the wind, maybe hurt.
4: She hurried to put the plate away and dropped the dish towel on the table. She peered out again. Mark was half-hidden behind the clumps of small willows along the bend of the creek. She heard his cry of triumph and then of astonishment. The fluttering thing shot up out of reach above Mark and seemed to be trying to disappear into the ceaseless shiver of the tender green and white aspens. Whatever it was, a whitish blob against the green foliage, dropped down again, and Mark grabbed it firmly. Maris ran to the door and flung it open, stepping out with a shiver into the cold air. Mark saw her as he rounded the curve in the path.
6: Look what I found, he cried. Look what I caught for you.
4: Maris put a hand on the wet, muddy bundle Mark was carrying and thought quickly,
5: where are the feathers?
6: I caught a baby for you, cried Mark.
4: Then his smile died and he thrust the bundle at her.
6: Good Lord, Maris, he choked. I'm not fooling. It is a baby.
4: Maris turned back a sodden fold and gasped. A face. A child face, mud-smudged, with huge dark eyes and tangled dark curls. A quiet, watchful face, not crying. Maybe too frightened to cry.
5: Mark! Maris clutched the bundle to her and hurried into the cabin. Build up the fire in the stove, she said, laying her burden on the table.
4: She peeled the outer layer off quickly and let it fall soggily to the floor. Another damp layer, and then another.
5: Oh, poor, messy child, she crooned. Poor, wet, messy little girl.
4: Where did she come from? Mark wondered. There must be some clue. He changed quickly from his soaked sneakers into his hiking boots.
6: I'll go check. There must be something out there.
4: His hands paused on the knotting of the last bootlace. Or someone. He stood up, settling himself into his jeans and boots.
6: Take it easy, Maris.
4: He kissed her cheek as she bent over the child and left. Maris's fingers recalled more and more of their deftness as she washed the small girl body, improvised a diaper of a dish towel, converted a t-shirt into a gown, all the time being watched silently by the big, dark eyes that now seemed more wary than frightened, watched as though the child were trying to read her lips that were moving so readily in the old remembered endearments and croonings. Finally, swathing the small form in her chenille robe in lieu of a blanket, she sat on the edge of the bed, rocking and crooning to the child. She held a cup of warm milk to the small mouth. There was a firming of lips against it at first, and then the small mouth opened, and two small hands grasped the cup, and the milk was gulped down greedily. Maris wiped the milky crescent from the child's upper lip and felt the tenseness going out of the small body as the warmth of the milk penetrated it.
6: The huge dark eyes in the small face closed, jerked open, closed slowly, and stayed closed. Maris sat cradling the heavy warmth of the sleeping child. She felt healing flow through her own body and closed her eyes in silent thanksgiving before she put her down, well back from the edge of the bed. Then she gathered up the armful of wet, muddy clothes and reached for the box of detergent. When Mark returned some time later, Maris gestured quickly. "She's sleeping," she said. "Oh, Mark, just think, a baby!" Tears came to her eyes, and she bent her head. "Maris," Mark's gentle voice lifted her face. "Maris, just don't forget that the baby is not ours to keep." "I know." She began to protest, and then she smoothed the hair back from her forehead, knowing what Mark wanted to save her from. "The baby is not ours to keep," she relinquished. "Not ours to keep. Did you find anything? Or anyone?" she hesitated. "Nothing," said Mark. "Except the top of our pine is still there, if you've bothered to check it. And..." His face tightened, and his voice was grim. "Those vandals have been at it again. Since I was at the picnic area at Beaver Bend, they've been there and sawed every table in two, and smashed them all to the ground in the middle." "Oh, Mark," Maris was distressed. "Are you sure it's the same bunch?" "Who else around here would do anything so senseless?" asked Mark. "It's those kids, if I ever catch them." "You did once," said Maris with a half-smile, "and they didn't like what you and the ranger said to them." "Understatement of the week," said Mark. "They'll like even less what's going to happen to them the next time they get caught." "They're mad enough at you already," suggested Maris. "Well," said Mark, "I'm proud to count that type among my enemies." "The windsail boy doesn't seem the type," said Maris. "He was a good kid," acknowledged Mark, "until he started running with those three from the valley. They've got him hypnotized with that car and all their wild stories and crazy pranks. I guess he thinks their big town fooling around has a glamour that can't be duplicated here in the mountains. Thank heaven it can't, but I wish he'd wise up to what's happening to him." "The child!" Maris started toward the bed, her heart throbbing suddenly to the realization that there was a baby to be considered again. They looked down at the flushed, sleeping face and then turned back to the table. "She must be about 3 or 4, said Maris over the coffee cups, "and healthy and well cared for. Her clothes..." She glanced out at the clothesline where the laundry billowed and swung. "They're well made, but..." "But what?" Mark stirred his coffee absently, then gulped a huge swallow. "Well, look," said Maris, reaching to the chair. "This outer thing she had on, it's like a trundle bundle, arms but no legs, just a sleeping bag thing. That's not too surprising, but look, I was going to rinse off the mud before I washed it, but just one slosh in the water and it came out clean and dry. I didn't even have to hang it out. And Mark, it isn't material, I mean fabric. At least it isn't like any that I've ever seen." Mark lifted the garment, flexing a fold in his fingers. "Odd," he said. "And look at the fasteners," said Maris. "There aren't any," he said, surprised. "And yet it fastens," said Maris, smoothing the two sections of the front together, edge to edge. She tugged mightily at it. It stayed shut. "You can't rip it apart. But look here." And she laid the two sides back gently, with no effort at all. "It seems to be which direction you pull. There's a rip here in the back," she went on. "Or I'll bet she'd never have got wet at all. At least not from the outside," she smiled. "Look, the rip was from here to here." Her fingers traced 6 inches across the garment. "But look." She carefully lapped the edges of the remaining rip and drew her thumbnail along it. The material seemed to melt into itself, and the rip was gone. "How did you find out all this so soon?" asked Mark. "Your own research lab?" "Maybe so," smiled Maris. "I was just looking at it. Women look at fabrics and clothing with their fingers, you know. I could never choose a piece of material for a dress without touching it. And I was wondering how much the seam would show if I mended it." She shook the garment. "But how she ever managed to run in it?" "She didn't," said Mark. "She sort of fluttered around like a chicken. I thought she was a feathered thing at first. Every time I thought I had her, she got away, flopping and fluttering above my head half the time. I don't see how she ever... Oh, I found a place that might be where she spent the night. Looks like she crawled back among the roots of the deadfall at the bend of the creek. There's a pressed-down, grassy hollow, soggy wet, of course, just inches above the water." "I don't understand this fluttering bit," said Maris. "You mean she jumped so high you..." "Not exactly jumped," began Mark. A sudden movement caught them both. The child had wakened, starting up with a terrified cry. "Mulala! Mulala!" Before Maris could reach her, she was fluttering up from the bed, trailing the chenille robe beneath her. She hovered against the upper windowpane like a moth, pushing her small hands against it, sobbing, "Mulala! Mulala!" Maris gaped up at her. "Mark! Mark!" "Not exactly jump," grunted Mark, reaching up for the child. He caught one of the flailing bare feet and pulled the child down into his arms, hushing her against him. "There, there. Mulala, mulala," he comforted awkwardly. "Mulala?" asked Maris, taking the struggling child from him. "Well, she said it first," he said. "Maybe the familiarity will help."
7: "Well, maybe," said Maris. "There, there. Mulala, mulala." The child quieted and looked up at Maris. "Mulala?" she asked hopefully.
6: "Mulala," said Maris, as positively as she could. The big wet eyes looked at her accusingly, and the little head said no, unmistakably, but she leaned against Maris, her weight suddenly doubling as she relaxed. "Well now," said Mark, "back to work."
7: "Work? Oh, Mark," Maris was contrite. "I've broken into your work day again."
6: "Well, it's not every day I catch a child flying in the forest. I'll make it up, somehow." Maris helped Mark get settled to his work, and dressing the child.
7: "What's your name, honey? What's your name?"
6: In her own freshly dried clothes, she took her outside to leave Mark in peace.
7: "Mulala,"
6: said Maris, smiling down at the upturned, wondering face. The child smiled and swung their linked hands.
7: "Mulala," she laughed.
6: "Okay," said Maris. "We'll call you Lala." She scooched down to child height.
7: "Lala,"
6: she said, prodding the small chest with her finger.
7: "Lala."
6: Lala looked solemnly down at her own chest, tucking her chin in tightly in order to see.
7: "Lala,"
6: she said, and giggled.
7: "Lala."
6: The two walked toward the creek, Lala in the lead, firmly leashed by Maris's hand.
7: "No flying," she warned. "I can't interrupt Mark to have him fish you out of the treetops." Lada walked along the creek bank, peering down into the romping water and keeping up a running commentary of unintelligible words. Maris kept up a conversation of her own, fitting it into the brief pauses of Lala's. Suddenly, Lala cried out triumphantly and pointed. Maris peered down into the water. "Well," she cried indignantly, "those darn boys, dropping trash in our creek just because they're mad at Mark. Tin cans." Lala was tugging at her hand, pulling her toward the creek. "Wait a bit, Lala," laughed Maris. "You'll fall us both into the water." Then she gasped and clutched Lala's hand more firmly. Lala was standing on the water, the speed of the current rippling it whitely against the sides of her tiny shoes. She was trying to tug Maris after her, across the water toward the metallic gleam by the other bank of the creek. "No, baby," said Maris firmly, pulling Lala back to the bank. "We'll use the bridge." So they did, and Lala, impatient of delay, tried to free her hand so she could run along the creek bed. But Maris clung firmly. "Not without me," she said. When they arrived at the place where the metallic whatever lay under the water, Maris put Lala down firmly on a big gray granite boulder, back from the creek. "Stay there," she said, pushing firmly down on the small shoulders. "Stay there." Then she turned to the creek. Starting to wade, sneakers and all, into the stream, she looked back at Lala. The child was standing on the boulder, visibly wanting to come. Maris shook her head. "Stay there," she repeated. Lala's face puckered, but she sat down again. "Stay there," she repeated, unhappily. Maris tugged and pulled at the metal, the icy bite of the creek water numbing her feet. "Must be an old hot water tank," she grunted as she worked to drag it ashore. "When could they have dumped it here? We've been home." The current caught the thing as it let go of the mud at the bottom of the creek. It rolled and almost tore loose from Maris's hands, but she clung, feeling a fingernail break, and putting her back to the task, towed the thing out of the current into the shallows. She turned its gleaming length over to drain the water out through the rift on its side. "Water tank?" she puzzled. "Not like any I ever..." "Stay there!" cried Lala excitedly. "Stay there!" She was jumping up and down on the boulder. Maris laughed. "Come here," she said, holding out her muddy hands. "Come here." Lala came. Maris nearly dropped her as she staggered under the weight of the child. Lala hadn't bothered to slide down the boulder and run to her. She had launched herself like a little rocket, airborne the whole distance. She wiggled out of Maris's astonished arms, and rummaging, head hidden in the metal capsule, came out with a triumphant cry. "Pico! Pico!" And she showed Maris her sodden treasure. It was a doll, a wet, muddy, battered doll, but a doll nevertheless, dressed in miniature duplication of Lala's outer garment, which they had left in the cabin. Lala plucked at the wet folds of the doll's clothes and made unhappy noises as she wiped the mud from the tiny face. She held the doll up to Maris, her voice asking and coaxing. So Maris squatted down by the child, and together they undressed Deco and washed her and her tiny clothes in the creek, then spread the clothes on the boulder in the sun. Lala gave Deco a couple of soggy hugs, then put her on the rock also. Just before supper, Mark came out to the creekside to see the metallic object. He was still shaking his head in wonderment over the things Maris had told him of Lala. He would have discounted them about 90%, except that Lala did them all over again for him. When he saw the ripped cylinder, he stopped shaking his head and just stared for a moment. Then he was turning it and exploring it, head hidden, hefting the weight of it, flexing a piece of its ripped metal. Then he lounged against the gray boulder and lipped thoughtfully at a dry cluster of pine needles. "Let's live dangerously," he said, "and assert that this is the how that Lala arrived in our vicinity last night. Let us further assert that it has no earthly origin. Therefore, let us, madly but positively, assert that this is a space capsule of some sort, and Lala is an extraterrestrial."
8: "You mean," gasped Maris, "that Lala is a little green man? And that this is a flying saucer?"
7: "Well, yes," said Mark. "Inexact, but it conveys the general idea."
8: "But Mark, she's just a baby. She couldn't possibly have traveled all that distance alone."
7: "I'd say also that she couldn't have traveled all that distance in this vehicle either," said Mark. "Point one, I don't see anything resembling a motor or a fuel container, or even a steering device. Point two, there are no provisions of any kind, water or food, or even any evidence of an air supply."
8: "Then,"
7: said Maris, deftly fielding Lala from the edge of the creek, "I'd say, only as a guess, that this is a sort of lifeboat in case of a wreck. I'd say something happened in the storm last night, and here's Lala, castaway."
8: "Where did you come from, baby dear?" chanted Maris to the wiggly Lala.
7: "The heavens opened up and you were here?" "They'll be looking for her," said Mark, "whoever her people are. Which means they'll be looking for us." He looked at Maris and smiled. "How does it feel, Mrs. Edwards, to be looked for by denizens of outer space?"
8: "Should we try to find them?" asked Maris.
7: "Should we call the sheriff?" "I don't think so," said Mark. "Let's wait a day or so. They'll find her, I'm sure of it. Anyone who had a Lala would comb the whole state inch by inch until they found her." He caught up Lala and tossed her squealing into the air. For the next 10 minutes, Mark and Maris were led a merry chase trying to get Lala down out of the trees, out of the sky. She finally fluttered down into Maris's arms and patted her cheek with a puzzled remark of some kind. "I suppose," said Mark, taking a relieved breath, "that she's wondering how come we didn't chase her up there. Well, small one, you're our duckling. Don't laugh at our unwebbed feet." That evening, Maris sat rocking the drowsy-eyed Lala to sleep. She reached to tuck the blanket closer about the small, bare feet, but instead cradled one foot in her hand.
8: "You know what, Mark," she said softly, "it's just dawned on me what you were saying about Lala. You were saying that this foot might have walked on another world. It just doesn't seem possible."
7: "Well, try this thought, then," Mark pushed back from his desk, stretching widely and yawning. "If that world was very far away, or their speed not too fast, that foot may never have touched a world anywhere. She may have been born en route."
8: "Oh, I don't think so," said Maris. "She knows too much about things for that to be so. She knew to look in water for that vehicle of hers, and she knew to wash her doll in running water, and to spread clothes in the sun to dry. If she'd lived her life in space..." Mark tapped his mouth with his pencil.
7: "You could be right, but there might be other explanations for her knowledge. But then, maybe the real explanation of Lala is a very pedestrian one." He smiled at her unbelieving smile, and went back to work. Maris was awake again in the dark. She stretched comfortably and smiled. How wonderful to be able to awaken in the dark and smile, instead of slipping inevitably into the aching, endless grief and despair. How pleasant to be able to listen to Mark's deep breathing and Lala's little murmur as she turned on the camp cot beside the bed. How warm and relaxing the flicker of firelight from the cast-iron stove patterning ceiling and walls dimly. She yawned and stopped in mid-stretch. What was that? Was that what had wakened her? There was a guarded thump on the porch, a fumbling at the door, an audible breath, and then, "Mr. Edwards, are you there?" The voice was a forced whisper. Maris's hand closed on Mark's shoulder. He shrugged away in his sleep, but as her fingers tightened, he came wide awake, listening. "Mr. Edwards?" "Someone for Lala," Maris gasped, and reached toward the sleeping child. "No," said Mark. "It's Tad Winstow." He lifted his voice. "Just a minute, Tad." There was a muffled cry at the door, and then silence. Mark padded barefoot to the door, blinking as he snapped the lights on, and unlatching the door, swung it open. "Come on in, fella, and close the door. It's cold." He shivered back for his jacket and sneakers. Tad slipped in and stood awkwardly thin and lanky by the door, hugging his arms to himself convulsively. Mark opened the stove and added a solid chunk of oak. "What brings you here at this hour?" he asked calmly. Tad shivered. "It isn't you, then," he said. "But it's bad trouble. You told me that gang was no good to mess around with. Now I know it. Can they hang me for just being there?" His voice was very young and shaken. "Come over here and get warm," said Mark. "For being where?" "In the car when it killed the guy." "Killed?" Mark fumbled the black lid lifter. "What happened?" "We were out in that Porsche of Rick's, just tearing around, seeing how fast it could take that winding road on the other side of Sheep's Bluff," Tad gulped. "They called me chicken because I got scared, and I am. I saw Mr. Stegemeyer after his pickup went off the road by the fish hatchery last year, and I can't help remembering it. Well, anyway," his voice broke off when he gulped. "Well, they made such good time that they got to feeling pretty wild and decided to come over on this road, and..." His eyes dropped away from Mark's, and his feet moved apologetically. "They wanted to find some way to get back at you again." Then his words tumbled out in a wild spurt of terror. "All at once there was this man out of nowhere right in the road, and we hit him, and knocked him clear off the road, and they weren't even going to stop, but I grabbed the key and made them. I made them back up, and I got out to look for the man. I found him all bloody, lying in the bushes. I tried to find out where he was bleeding. They went off and left me there with him." His voice was outraged. "They didn't give a darn about that poor guy. They went off and left him lying there, and me with not even a flashlight." Mark had been dressing rapidly. "He may not be dead," he said, reaching for his cap. "How far is he?" "The other side of the creek bridge," said Tad. "We came the rim way. Do you think he might?" "We'll see," said Mark. "Maris, give me one of those army blankets and get Lala off the cot. We'll use that for a stretcher. Build the fire up and check the first aid kit." He got the Coleman lantern from the storeroom. Then he and Tad gathered up the canvas cot and went out into the chilly darkness. Lala fretted a little, then, curled in the warmth Mark had left, she slept again through all the bustling about as Maris prepared for Mark's return. Maris ran to the door when she heard their feet in the yard. She flung the outer door wide and held the screen as they edged the laden cot through the door. "Is he?" "Don't think so," Mark grunted as they lowered the cot to the floor. "Still bleeding from the cut on his head, and I don't think dead men bleed. Not this long, anyway. Get a gauze pad, Maris, and put pressure on the cut. Tad, get his boots off while I get his shirt." Maris glanced up from her bandage as Mark's voice broke off abruptly. He was staring at the shirt. His eyes caught Maris's, and he ran a finger down the front of the shirt. No buttons. Maris's mouth opened, but Mark shook his head warningly. Then, taking hold of the muddied shirt, he gently turned both sides back away from the chest that was visibly laboring now. Maris's hands followed the roll of the man's head, keeping the bandage in place, but her eyes were on the bed, where Lala had turned away from the light, and was burrowed nearly out of sight under the edge of Mark's pillow. Tad spoke from where he was struggling with the man's boots. "I thought it was you, Mr. Edwards," he said. "I nearly passed out when you answered the door. Who else could it have been? No one else lives way out here, and I couldn't see his face. I knew he was bleeding because my hands..." He broke off as one boot thumped to the floor. "And we knocked him so far, so high, and I thought it was you." He shuddered and huddled over the other boot. "I'm cured, honest, Mr. Edwards, I'm cured. Only don't let him die. Don't let him die." He was crying now, unashamed. "I'm no doctor," said Mark, "but I don't think he's badly hurt. Lots of scratches, but that cut on his head seems to be the worst." "The bleeding's nearly stopped," said Maris, "and his eyes are fluttering." Even as she spoke, the eyes opened, dark and dazed, the head turning restlessly. Mark leaned over the man. "Hello," he said, trying to get the eyes to focus on him. You're okay, only a cut." The man's head stilled. He blinked and spoke, his eyes closing before his words were finished. "What did he say?" asked Tad. "What did he say?" "I don't know," said Mark, "and he's gone again. To sleep this time, I hope. I'm quite sure he isn't dying." Later, when Mark was satisfied that the man was sleeping, in the warm pajamas he and Tad had managed to wrestle him into, he got dressed in clean clothes and had Tad wash up and put on a clean flannel shirt in place of his bloodstained one. "We're going to the sheriff after we find the doctor," he told Tad. "We're going to have to take care of those kids before they do kill someone or themselves. And you, Tad, are going to have to put the finger on them whether you like it or not. You're the only witness." "But if I do, then I'll get in trouble too," began Tad. "Look, Tad," said Mark patiently. "If you walk in mud, you get your feet muddy. You knew when you got involved with these fellows that you were wading in mud. Maybe you thought it didn't matter much. Mud is easy to wash off. That might be true of mud, but what about blood?"
9: "But Rick's not a juvenile anymore,"
7: Tad broke off before the grim tightening of Mark's face.
10: "So that's what they've been trading on. So he's legally accountable now? Nasty break."
7: After they were gone, Maris checked the sleeping man again. Then, crawling into bed, shoving Lala gently toward the back of the bunk, she cuddled shivering under the bedclothes. She became conscious of the steady outflow of warmth from Lala, and smiled as she fanned her cold hands out under the cover toward the small body.
9: "Bless the little heater," she said.
7: Her eyes were sleepy and closed in spite of her, but her mind still raced with excitement and wonder. What if Mark was right? What if Lala had come from a spaceship? What if this man, sleeping under their own blankets on their own cot, patched by their own gauze and adhesive, was really a man from outer space? Wouldn't that be something?
9: "But," she sighed, "no bug-eyed monsters? No set, staring eyes and slavering teeth?"
7: She smiled at herself. She had been pretty bug-eyed herself when she had seen his un-unbuttonable shirt. Dr. Hilf arrived, large, loud, and lively, before Maris got back to sleep. In fact, while she was in the middle of her bless Mark, bless Tad, bless Lala, bless the bandaged man, bless... He examined the silently cooperative man thoroughly, rebandaged his head and a few of the deeper scratches, grabbed a cup of coffee, and boomed, "Doesn't look to me as if he's been hit by a car. Aspirin if his head aches. No use wasting stitches where they aren't needed." His voice woke Lala, and she sat up, blinking silently at him. "He's not much worried himself. Asleep already. That's an art." The doctor gave Maris a practiced glance. "Looking half alive again yourself, young lady. Good idea having a child around. Your niece?" He didn't wait for an answer. "Good to help hold the place until you get another of your own." Maris winced away from the idea. The doctor's eyes softened, but not his voice. "There'll be others," he boomed. "We need offspring from good stock like yours and Mark's. Leaven for a lot of the make-weights popping up all over." He gathered up his things and flung the door open. "Mark says the fellow's a foreigner, no English. Understood, though. Let me know his name when you get it. Just curious. Mark will be along pretty quick, waiting for the sheriff to get the juvenile officers from county seat." The house door slammed. A car door slammed. A car roared away. Maris automatically smoothed her hair, as she always did after a conversation with Dr. Hilf. She turned wearily back toward the bunk, and gasping, stumbled forward. Lala was hovering in the air over the strange man, like a flanneled angel over a tombstoned crusader. She was peering down, her bare feet flipping up as she lowered her head toward him. Maris clenched her hands and made herself keep back out of the way.
11: "Mulala,"
7: whispered Lala softly. Then louder,
11: "Mulala."
7: Then she wailed, "Mulala," and thumped herself down on the quiet, sleeping chest. "Well," said Maris aloud to herself as she collapsed on the edge of the bunk. "There seems to be no doubt about it." She watched, a little enviously, the rapturous reunion, and listened, more than a little curiously, to the flood of strange-sounding double conversation going on without perceptible pauses. Smiling, she brought tissues for the man to mop his face after Lala's multitude of very moist kisses. The man was sitting up now, holding Lala closely to him. He smiled at Maris, and then down at Lala. Lala looked at Maris, and then patted the man's chest.
11: "Mulala,"
7: she said happily.
11: "Mulala,"
7: and burrowed her head against him. Maris laughed. "No wonder you thought it funny when I called you Mulala," she said.
11: "I wonder what Lala means."
7: "It means Daddy," said the man. "She is quite excited about being called Daddy." Maris swallowed her surprise.
11: "Then you do have English," she said.
7: "A little," said the man, "as you give it to me. Oh, I am Johannan." He sagged then, and said something un-English to Lala. She protested, but even protesting, lifted herself out of his arms and back to the bunk, after planting a last smacking kiss on his right ear. The man wiped the kiss away and held his drooping head between his hands.
11: "I don't wonder," said Maris, going to the medicine shelf. "Aspirin for your headache."
7: She shook two tablets into his hand and gave him a glass of water. He looked bewilderedly from one hand to the other.
11: "Oh, dear," said Maris. "Oh, well, I can use one myself."
7: And she took an aspirin and a glass of water and showed him how to dispose of them. The man smiled and gulped the tablets down. He let Maris take the glass, slid flat on the cot, and was breathing asleep before Maris could put the glass in the sink.
11: "Well,"
7: she said to Lala, and stood her curly-toed on the cold floor and straightened the bedclothes. "Imagine, a grown-up not knowing what to do with an aspirin. And now," she plumped Lala into the freshly made bed,
11: "now, my daddy girl, shall we try that instant sleep bit?"
7: The next afternoon, Maris and Lala lounged in the thin, warm sunshine near the creek with Johannan. In the piney, water-loud clearing, empty of unnecessary conversation, Johannan drowsed, and Lala alternately bandaged her doll and unbandaged it until all the stickum was off the tape. Maris watched her with that sharp awareness that comes so often before an unwished-for parting from one you love. Then, with an almost audible click, afternoon became evening, and the shadows were suddenly long. Mark came out of the cabin, stretched his desk-kinked self widely, then walking his own long shadow down to the creek bank. "Almost through," he said to Maris as he folded himself to the ground beside her. "By the end of the week, barring fire, flood, and the cussedness of man, I'll be able to send it off."
11: "I'm so glad," said Maris, her happiness welling strongly up inside her.
7: "I was afraid my foolishness..." "The foolishness is all past now," said Mark. "It is remembered against us no more." Johannan had sat up at Mark's approach. He smiled now and said carefully, "I'm glad my child and I haven't interrupted your work too much. It would be a shame if our coming messed things up for you." "You have a surprising command of the vernacular, if English is not your native tongue," said Mark, his interest in Johannan suddenly sharpening. "We have a knack for languages," smiled Johannan, not really answering anything.
11: "How on earth did you come to lose Lala?"
7: Maris asked, amazed at herself for asking such a direct question. Johannan's face sobered. "That was quite a deal, losing a child in a thunderstorm over a quarter of a continent." He touched Lala's cheek softly with his finger, as she patiently tried to make the worn-out tape stick again on deco. "It was partly her fault," said Johannan, smiling ruefully, "if she weren't precocious. You see, we do not come into the atmosphere with the large ship, too many complications about explanations and misinterpretations, and a very real danger from trigger-happy or unhappy military. So we use our light slips for landings."
11: "We?" muttered Maris.
7: "Our people," said Johannan simply. "Of course there's no grand central station of the sky. We are very sparing of our comings and goings. Lala and I were returning because Lala's mother has been called, and it is best to bring Lala to Earth to her grandparents."
11: "Her mother was called?" asked Mark.
7: "Back to the presence," said Johannan. "Our years together were very brief." His face closed smoothly over his sorrow. "We move our life slips," he went on after a brief pause, "without engines. It is an adult ability to bring the life slips through the atmosphere to land at the canyon. But Lala is precocious in many gifts and persuasions, and she managed to jerk her life slip out of my control on the way down. I followed her into the storm." He gestured and smiled. He had finished. "But where were you headed?" asked Mark. "Where on Earth?" "On Earth," Johannan smiled, "there is a group of the people. More than one group, they say. They have been here, we know, since the end of the last century. My wife was of Earth. She returned to the new home on the ship we sent to Earth for the refugees. She and I met on the new home. I am not familiar with Earth.
12: That's why, though I was oriented to locate the canyon from the air, I am fairly thoroughly lost to it from the ground.
13: Mark, Maris leaned over and tapped Mark's knee. He thinks he has explained everything.
12: Mark laughed. Maybe he has. Maybe we just need a few years for absorption and amplification. Questions, Mrs. Edwards?
13: Yes, said Maris, her hand softly on Lala's shoulder. When are you leaving, Johannin?
12: I must first find the group, said Johannin. So if Lala could stay... Maris' hands betrayed her. For a little while longer, he emphasized. It would help.
13: Of course, said Maris. Not ours to keep.
12: The boys, said Johannin suddenly. Those in the car. There was a most unhealthy atmosphere. It was an accident, of course. I tried to lift out of the way, but I was taken unawares. But there was little concern. There will be, said Mark grimly. Their hearing is Friday. There was one, said Johannin slowly, who felt pain and compassion.
13: Tad, said Maris. He doesn't really belong.
12: But he associated. Yes, said Mark. Consent by silence. The narrow, pine-lined road swept behind the car, the sunlight flicking across the hood like pale, liquid pickets. Lala bounced on Maris's lap, making excited, unintelligible remarks about the method of transportation and the scenery going by the windows. Johannin sat in the back seat, being silently absorbed in his new world. The trip to town was a threefold expedition: to attend the hearing for the boys involved in the accident, to start Johannin on his search for the group, and to celebrate the completion of Mark's manuscript. They had left it blockily beautiful on the desk, awaiting the triumphant moment when it would be wrapped and set on its way, and when Mark would suddenly have large quantities of uncommitted time on his hands for the first time in years.
13: What is it? Johannin had asked.
12: His book, said Maris. A reference textbook for one of those frightening new fields that are in the process of developing. I can't even remember its name, let alone understand what it's about.
13: Mark laughed.
12: I've explained it a dozen times. I don't think she wants to remember. The book's to be used by a number of universities for their textbooks in the field, if it can be ready for next year's classes. If it can't be available in time, another one will be used, and all the concentration of years. He was picking up Johannin's gesture.
13: So complicated, said Maris.
12: Oh, yes, said Johannin. Earth's in the complication stage.
13: Complication stage, said Maris.
12: Yes, said Johannin. See that tree out there? Simplicity says, a tree. Then wonder sets in and you begin to analyze it. Cells, growth, structure, leaves, photosynthesis, roots, bark, rings, on and on, until the tree is a mass of complications. Then finally, with reservations not quite to be removed, you can put it back together again and sigh in simplicity once more, a tree. You're in the complication period in the world now.
13: Is true, laughed Mark. Is true. Just put the world back together again someday, said Maris soberly.
12: Amen, said the two men. But now the book was at the cabin, and they were in town for a day that was remarkable for its widely scattered, completely unorganized confusion. It started off with Lala, in spite of her father's warning words, leaving the car through the open window, headlong, without waiting for the door to be opened. A half a block of pedestrians, five to be exact, rushed to congregate in expectation of blood and death, to be angered in their relief by Lala's laughter, which lit her eyes and bounced her dark curls. Johannin snatched her back into the car, forgetting to take hold of her in the process, and un-English at her severely, his brief gestures making clear what would happen to her if she disobeyed again. The hearing for the boys crinkled Maris's shoulders unpleasantly. Rick appeared with the miners in the course of the questioning, and glanced at Mark the whole time, his eyes flicking hatefully back and forth across Mark's face. The gathered parents were an unhappy, uncomfortable bunch, each overreacting according to his own personal pattern, and the boys either echoing or contradicting the reactions of their own parents. Maris wished herself out of the whole unhappy mess. Midway in the proceedings, the door was flung open, and Johannin, who had left with a wiggly Lala as soon as his small part was over, gestured at Mark and Maris and un-English at them across the whole room. The two left, practically running, under the astonished eyes of the judge, and leaning against the securely closed outside door, looked at Johannin. After he understood their agitation and had apologized in the best way he could pluck from their thoughts, he said, I had a thought. He shifted Lala, squirming, to his other arm. The doctor who came to look at my head, he gulped and stuttered again. All the doctors have ties to each other, don't they?
13: Why, I guess so, said Maris, rescuing Lala and untangling her brief skirts from under her armpits.
12: There's a medical society. That is too big, said Johannin after a hesitation. I mean Dr. Hilf would know other doctors in this part of the country? His voice was a question. Sure he would, said Mark. He's been around here since territorial days. He knows everyone and his dog, including a lot of the summer people. Well, said Johannin, there is a doctor who knows my people. At least there was. Surely he must still be alive. He knows the canyon. He could tell me.
13: Was he from around here? Asked Mark.
12: I'm not sure where he is, Johannin reminded, but 100 miles or so, one way or the other.
13: 100 miles isn't much out here, confirmed Maris. Lots of times you have to drive that far to get anywhere.
12: What was the doctor's name? Asked Mark, snatching for Lala as she shot up out of Maris's arms in pursuit of a helicopter that clacked overhead. He grasped one ankle and pulled her down. Grim-faced, Johannin took Lala from him. Excuse me, he said, and facing Lala squarely to him on one arm, he held her face still and looked at her firmly. In the brief silence that followed, Lala's mischievous smile faded, and her face crumpled into sadness and then to tears. She flung herself upon her father, clasping him around his neck and wailing heartbrokenly, her face pushed hard against his shoulder. He un-Englished at her tenderly for a moment, then said, You see why it is necessary for Lala to come to her grandparents? They are old ones and know how to handle such precocity. For her own protection, she should be among the people. Well, cherub, said Mark, retrieving her from Johannin, let's go salve your wounded feelings with an ice cream cone. They sat at one of the tables in the back of one of the general stores and laughed at Lala's reaction to ice cream. Then, with her securely involved with two straws and a glass full of crushed ice, they returned to the topic under discussion. The only way they ever referred to the doctor was just Doctor.
14: He was interrupted by the front door slapping open. Shelves rattled. A can of corn dropped from a pyramid and rolled across the floor.
15: Darn fool summer people, trumpeted Dr. Hilf. Sit around all year long at sea level getting exercise with a knife and fork, then come roaring up here and try to climb Devil's Slide 11,000 feet up in one morning.
14: Then he saw the group at the table. Well, how'd the hearing go? He roared, making his way rapidly and massively toward them as he spoke. The three exchanged looks of surprise. Then Mark said, we weren't in at the verdict. He started to get up. I'll phone. Never mind, boomed Dr. Hilf. Here comes Tad. They made room at the table for Tad and Dr. Hilf.
16: We're on probation, confessed Tad. I felt about an inch high when the judge got through with us. I've had it with that outfit.
14: He brooded briefly. Back to my bike, I guess, until I can afford my own car. Gee. He gazed miserably at the interminable years ahead of him. Maybe even five.
16: What about Rick? Asked Mark.
14: Lost his license, said Tad uncomfortably. For 6 months, anyway.
16: Gee, Mr. Edwards, he's sure mad at you now. I guess he's decided to blame you for everything.
14: He should have learned long ago to blame himself for his own misdoings, said Maris. Rick was a spoiled rotten kid long before he ever came up here.
15: Mark's probably the first one ever to make him realize that he was a brat, said Dr. Hilf. That's plenty to build a hate on.
16: Walking again, muttered Tad. So okay, so to heck with wheels.
14: Well, since you've renounced the world, the flesh, and Porsches, smiled Mark, maybe you could beguile the moments with learning about vintage cars. There's plenty of them still functioning around here.
16: Vintage cars, said Tad.
15: Never heard of them. Imports?
14: Mark laughed.
15: Wait, I'll get you a magazine.
14: He made a selection from the magazine rack in back of them and plopped it down in front of Tad.
15: There, read up. There might be a glimmer of light to brighten your dreary midnight.
14: Dr. Hilf, said Johannin, I wonder if you would help me.
15: English? Bellowed Dr. Hilf. Thought you were a foreigner. You don't look as if you need help. Where's your head wound? No right to be healed already.
14: It's not medical, said Johannin. I'm trying to find a doctor friend of mine, only I don't know his name or where he lives.
15: Know what state he lives in?
14: Laughter rumbled from Dr. Hilf.
15: No, confessed Johannin. But I do know he is from this general area, and I thought you might know of him. He has helped my people in the past.
14: And your people are? Asked Dr. Hilf.
16: Excuse me, folks, said Tad, unwinding his long legs and folding the magazine back on itself. There's my dad ready to go. I'm grounded. Gotta tag along like a kid. Thanks for everything. And the magazine.
14: And he dejectedly trudged away. Dr. Hilf was waiting on Johannin, who was examining his own hands intently.
15: I know so little, said Johannin. The doctor cared for a small boy with a depressed fracture of the skull. He operated in the wilderness with only the instruments he had with him.
14: Dr. Hilf's eyes flicked to Johannin's face and then away again.
15: But that was a long way from where he found one of ours who could make music and was going wrong because he didn't know who he was.
14: Dr. Hilf waited for Johannin to continue. When he didn't, the doctor pursed his lips and hummed massively.
15: I can't help much, said Johannin finally. But are there so many doctors who live in the wilds of this area?
14: None, boomed Dr. Hilf. I'm the farthest out, if I may use that loaded expression.
15: Out in these parts, a sick person has three choices. Die, get well on his own, or call me.
14: Your doctor must have come from some town. It was a disconsolate group that headed back up canyon. Their mood even impressed itself on Lala, and she lay silent and sleepy-eyed in Maris's arms, drowsing to the hum of the motor. Suddenly, Johannin leaned forward and put his hand on Mark's shoulder.
16: Would you stop, please? He asked.
14: Mark pulled off the road onto the nearest available flat place, threading expertly between scrub oak and small pines.
16: Let me take Lala.
14: And Lala lifted over the back of the seat without benefit of hands upon her. Johannin sat her up on his lap.
15: Our people have a highly developed racial memory, he said. For instance, I have access to the knowledge any of our people have known since the bright beginning, and in lesser measure to the events that have happened to any of them. Of course, unless you have studied the technique of recall, it is difficult to take knowledge from the past, but it's there, available. I am going to see if I can get Lala to recall for me. Maybe her precocity will include recollection also.
14: He looked down at his nestling child and smiled.
15: It won't be spectacular, he said. No eyeballs will light up. I'm afraid it'll be tedious for you, especially since it will be sub-vocal. Lala's spoken vocabulary lags behind her other gifts. You can drive on if you like.
14: And he leaned back with Lala in his arms. The two, to all appearances, were asleep. Maris looked at Mark, and Mark looked at Maris, and Maris felt an irrepressible bubble of laughter start up her throat. She spoke hastily to circumvent it.
16: Your manuscript, she said.
15: I got a box for it, said Mark, easing out onto the road again. Chip found one for me when you took Lala to the restroom. Couldn't have done better if I'd had it made to measure.
16: What a weight, he yawned in sudden release.
15: What a weight off my mind. I'll be glad when it's off my hands, too. Thank God it's finished.
14: The car was topping the rim when Johannin stirred, and a faint twitter of release came from Lala. Maris turned sideways to look at them inquiringly.
15: May I get out? Asked Johannin. Lala has recalled enough, but I think my search won't be too long.
16: I'll drive you back, said Mark, pulling up by the road.
15: Thanks, but it won't be necessary. Johannin opened the door, and after a tight embrace for Lala and an un-English word or two, stepped out. I have ways of going. If you will care for Lala until I return.
16: Of course, said Maris, reaching for the child, who flowed over the back of the seat into her arms in one complete motion. God bless, and return soon.
15: Thank you, said Johannin, and walked into the roadside bushes. They saw a ripple in the branches, the turn of a shoulder, the flick of a foot, one sharp, startling glimpse of Johannin rising against the blue and white of the afternoon sky, and then he was hidden in the top branches of the trees.
16: Shush! Maris slumped under Lala's entire weight.
14: Mark, is this a case of folie à deux, or is it really happening?
15: Well, said Mark, starting the car again, I doubt if we two could achieve the same hallucination simultaneously, so let's assume it's really happening. When they finally reached the cabin and stopped the motor, they sat for a moment in the restful, active silence of the hills. Maris, feeling the soft warmth of Lala against her and the precious return of things outside herself, shivered a little, remembering her dead self who had stared so blankly so many hours out of the small windows, tearlessly crying, soundlessly wailing, wrapped in misery. She laughed and hugged Lala.
16: Maybe we should get a leash for this small person, she said to Mark.
17: I don't think I could follow in Johannin's footsteps.
18: Supper first, said Mark, as he fumbled with the padlock on the cabin door. He glanced, startled, back over his shoulder at Maris.
17: It's broken, he said, wrenched open. He flung the door open hastily and froze on the doorstep. Maris pushed forward to look beyond him. Snow had fallen in the room. Snow covered everything, a smudged, crumpled snow of paper, flour, sugar, and detergent. Every inch of the cabin was covered by the tattered, soaked, torn, crumpled snow of Mark's manuscripts. Mark stooped slowly, like an old man, and took up one page. Mingled detergent and maple syrup clung, clotted, and slithered off the edge of one of the diagrams that had taken 2 days to complete. He let the page fall and shuffled forward, ankle deep in the obscene, incredible chaos. Maris hardly recognized the face he turned to her.
19: I've lost our child again, he said tightly. This, he gestured at the mess about them. This was my weeping and my substitute for despair. My creation to answer death. He backhanded a clutter of papers off the bunk and slumped down until he lay face to the wall, motionless. Mark said not a word nor turned around in the hours that followed. Maris thought perhaps he slept at times, but she said nothing to him as she cautiously scrabbled through the mess in the cabin. She found, miraculously undamaged, a chapter and a half of pages under the cupboard. With careful hands, she salvaged another sheaf of papers from where they had sprayed across the top of the cupboard. All the time she searched and sorted through the mess in the cabin, Lala sat, unnaturally well-behaved and solemn, and watched her, getting down only once to salvage Vico from a mound of sugar and detergent, clucking unhappily as she dusted the doll off. It was late and cold when Maris put the last ruined sheet in the big cardboard box they had carried groceries home in, and the last salvageable sheet on the desk. She looked silently at the clutter in the box and the slender sheaf on the desk, shivered, and turned to build up the dying fire in the stove. Her mouth tightened, and the sullen flicker of charring, wadded paper in the stove painted age and pain upon her face. She stirred the embers with the lid lifter and rebuilt the fire. She prepared supper, fed Lala, and put her to bed. Then she sat on the edge of the lower bunk by Mark's rigid back and touched him gently.
17: Supper's ready, she said. Then I'll need some help in scrubbing up the floors, the wall, the furniture.
19: She choked a sound that was half laughter and half sob. There's plenty of detergent around already. We may bubble ourselves out of house and home.
17: For a sick moment, she was afraid he wouldn't respond. Just like I was, she thought achingly. Just like I was.
19: Then he sat up slowly, brushed his arm back across his expressionless face and his rumpled hair, and stood up. When they finally threw out the last bucket of scrub water and hung out the last scrub rag, Maris rubbed her water-wrinkled hands down her weary sides and said,
17: Tomorrow we'll start on the manuscript again.
19: No, said Mark. That's all finished. The boys got carbon copy and all. It would take weeks for me to do a rewrite, if I could ever do it. We don't have weeks. My leave of absence is over, and the deadline for the manuscript is this next week. We'll just have to chalk this up as lost. Let the dead past bury the dead.
17: He went to bed, his face turned again from the light. Maris, through the blur of her slow tears, gathered up the crumpled pages that had pulled out with the blankets from the back of the bunk, smoothed them onto the salvage pile, and went to bed, too.
19: For the next couple of days, Mark was like an old man. He sat against the cabin wall in the sun, his arms resting on his thighs, his hands dangling from limp wrists, looking at the nothing that the senile and finished find on the ground.

0: jobs are still running around here. Kilty has a Model A. You've seen it. He shines it like a new shoe every week. And there's an old Overland touring car out in back of our barn, just sitting there, falling apart. Mark's silence got through to him then, and he asked, troubled, "What's wrong? Are you mad at me for something?" Maris spoke into Mark's silence. "No, Tad, it's nothing you've done." She took him outside, ostensibly to help bring in wood to fill the wood box, and filled him in on the events. When they returned, loaded down with firewood, he dumped his armload into the box and looked at Mark. "Gee whiz, Mr. Edwards. Gee whiz." He gathered up his magazine and his hat, and shuffling his feet for a moment, said, "Well, bye now," and left, grimacing back at Maris, wordless. Lala was still staring out the window. She hadn't moved or made a sound while Tad was there. Maris was frightened. "Mark," she shook his arm gently, "look at Lala. She's been like that for almost an hour. She pays no attention to me at all. Mark?" Mark's attention came slowly back to the cabin and to Maris. "Thank goodness," she cried. "I was beginning to feel that I was the one that was missing." At that moment, Lala plopped down from the chair and trotted off to the bathroom, a round red spot marking her forehead where she had leaned so long. "Well," Maris was pleased, "it must be supper time. Everyone's gathering around again." And she began the bustle of supper-getting. Lala trotted around with her, getting in the way, hindering with her help. "No, Lala," said Maris. "I told you once already, only 3 plates. Here, put the other one over there."
1: Lala took the plate, waited patiently until Maris turned to the stove, then, lifting both feet from the floor, put the plate back on the table. The soft click of the flatware as she patterned it around the plate caught Maris's attention.
0: "Oh, Lala," she cried, half laughing, half exasperated. "Well, all right, if you can't count, okay, 4 it will be."
1: She started convulsively and dropped a fork as a knock at the door roused even Mark.
0: "Hungry guests coming,"
1: she laughed nervously as she picked up the fork.
0: "Well, stew stretches."
1: She started for the door, fear, bred of senseless violence, crisping along her spine, but Lala was ahead of her, fluttering like a bird, with excited bird cries against the door panels, her hands fumbling at the knob and the night chain Maris had insisted on installing. Maris unfastened and unlocked and opened the door. It was Johannan, anxious-eyed and worried, who slipped in and gathered up a shrieking Lala. When he had finally un-Englished her to a quiet, contented clinging, he turned to Maris.
2: "Lala called me back," he said. "I've found my group. She told me Mark was sick, that bad things had happened."
0: "Yes," said Maris, stirring the stew and moving it to the back of the stove. "The boys came while we were gone and ruined Mark's manuscript beyond salvage. And Mark is crushed. He lost all those months of labor through senseless, vindictive—"
1: She turned away from Johannan's questioning face and stirred the stew again blindly.
0: "But," protested Johannan, "if once it was written, he has it still. He can do it again."
1: "Time is the factor," Mark's voice, rusty and harsh, broke in on Johannan. "And to rewrite from my notes—" He shook his head and sagged again.
0: Cried Johannan, still puzzled, putting Lala to one side, where she hovered, sitting on air, crooning to Dico, until she drifted slowly down to the floor.
2: "It's all there. It's been written. It's a whole thing. All you have to do is put it again on paper. Your word scriber."
0: "I don't have total recall," said Mark. "Even if I did, just to put it on paper again. Come see our word scriber."
1: He smiled a small, bent smile, as Johannan poked fingers into the mechanism of the typewriter, and clucked unhappily, sounding so like Lala that Maris almost laughed.
0: "Such slowness, such complications."
1: Johannan looked at Mark. "If you want, my people can help you get your manuscript back again."
0: "It's finished," said Mark. "Why agonize over it any more?"
1: He turned to the blank darkness of the window.
0: "Was it worth the effort of writing?" asked Johannan.
2: "I thought so," said Mark.
0: "And others did, too."
1: "Would it have served a useful purpose?" asked Johannan.
0: "Of course it would have," Mark swung angrily from the window. "It covered an area that needs to be covered. It was new, the first book in the field."
1: He turned again to the window.
0: "Then," said Johannan simply, "we will make it again. Have you paper enough?"
1: Mark swung back, his eyes glittering. Maris stepped between his glare and Johannan.
0: "This summer I have come back from the dead," she reminded. "And you caught a baby for me, pulling her down from the sky by one ankle. Johannan went looking for his people through the treetops, and a 3-year-old called him back by leaning against the window. If all these things could happen, why can't Johannan bring your manuscript back?"
1: "But if he tries and can't," Mark began.
0: "Then we can let the dead past bury the dead," said Maris sharply. "Which little item you have not been letting happen so far?"
1: Mark stared at her, then flushed a deep, painful flush.
0: "Okay then," he said. "Stir the bones again. Let him put me back on them if he can."
1: The next few hours were busy with patterned confusion. Mark roared off through the gathering darkness to persuade Chip to open the store for typing paper. And people arrived, just arrived, smiling at the door, familiar friends before they spoke, and Maris, glancing out to see if the heavens themselves had split open from astonishment, saw, hovering treetop high, a truly vintage car, an old pickup that clanked softly to itself, spinning a wheel against a branch as it waited. If Tad could see that, she thought, with a bubble of laughter nudging her throat. She hurried back indoors further to make welcome the newcomers, Valancy, Karen, Davy, Jemmy. The women gathered Lala in with soft cries and shining eyes, and she wept briefly upon them in response to their emotions, then leaped upon the fellows and nearly strangled them with her hugs. Johannan briefed the four in what had happened and what was needed. They discussed the situation, glanced at the few salvaged pages on the desk, and sent, eyes closed briefly, for someone else. His name was Remy, and he had a special gift for plans and diagrams. He arrived just before Mark got back, so the whole group of them confronted him when he flung the door open and stood there with his bundle of paper. He blinked, glanced at Maris, then, shifting his burden to one arm, held out a welcoming hand.
0: "I hadn't expected an invasion," he smiled.
1: "To tell the truth, I didn't know what to expect." He thumped the package down on the table and grinned at Maris. "Chip's sure now that writers are psychos," he said.

0: normal person could wait till morning for paper or use flattened grocery bags. He shrugged out of his jacket. Now, Jimmy said, it's really quite simple. Since you wrote your book and have read it through several times, the thing exists as a hole in your memory, just as it was on paper. So all we have to do is put it on paper again. He gestured. That's all. Mark's hands went back to his hair. That's all? Man, that's all I had to do after my notes were organized, months ago. Maybe I should have settled for flattened grocery bags, by the sheer physical... The light was draining out of his face. Wait, wait! Jimmy's hand closed warmly over his sagging shoulder. Let me finish. Davy here is our gadgeteer. He brings up all kinds of knick-knacks, and among other things, he has come forth with a word-scriber. Even better, he glanced at Johannan, than the ones brought from the new home. All you have to do is think, and the scriber writes down your thoughts. Here, try it, he said, into Mark's very evident skepticism. Davy put a piece of paper on the table in front of Mark, and on it a small gadget that looked vaguely like a small sanding block, and that it was curved across the top and flat on the bottom. Go on, urged Davy. Think something. You don't even have to vocalize. I've keyed it to you. Karen sorted your setting for me. Mark looked around at the interested, watching faces, at Maris's eyes blurred with hesitant hope, and then down at the scriber. The scriber stirred, then slid swiftly across the paper, snapping back to the beginning of the line again, as quick as thought. Davy picked up the paper and handed it to Mark. Maris crowded to peer over his shoulder. Of all the darn fool things, as if it were possible, look at the son of gun go. All neatly typed, neatly spaced, appropriately punctuated. Hope flamed up in Mark's eyes. Maybe so, he said, turning to Jimmy. What do I do now? Well, said Jimmy, you have your whole book in your mind, but a mass of other things, too. It'd be almost impossible for you to think through your book without any digressions or side thoughts, so Karen will blanket your mind for you, except for your book. Hypnotism. Mark's withdrawal was visible. No, said Karen, just screaming out interference. Think how much time was taken up in your original draft by distractions. Maris clenched her hands and gulped, remembering all the hours Mark had had to babysit her while she was still rocking her grief like a rag doll with all the stuffings pulled out. She felt an arm across her shoulders and turned to Valancy's comforting smile. All over, said her eyes, kindly. All passed. How about all the diagrams, suggested Mark. I can't vocalize. That's where Remy comes in, said Jimmy. All you have to do is visualize each one. He'll have his own scriber right here, and he'll take it from there. The cot was pulled up near the table, and Mark disposed himself comfortably on it. The paper was unwrapped and stacked already. Remy and Davy arranged themselves strategically. Surrounded by briefly bowed heads, Jimmy said, We are met together in thy name. Then Karen touched Mark gently on the forehead with one fingertip. Mark suddenly lifted himself on one elbow. Wait, he said. Things are going too fast. Why are you doing this for us anyway? We're strangers. No concern of yours. Is it to pay us for taking care of Lala? In that case... Karen smiled. Why did you take care of Lala? You could have turned her over to the authorities. A strange child, no relation, no concern of yours. That's a foolish question, said Mark. She needed help. She was cold and wet and lost. Anyway... You did it for the same reason we are doing this for you, said Karen. Just because we had our roots on a different world doesn't make us of different flesh. There are no strangers in God's universe. You found an unhappy situation that you could do something about, so you did it, without stopping to figure out the whys and wherefores. You did it just because that's what love does. Mark lay back on the narrow pillow. Thank you, he said. Then he turned his face to Maris. Okay. Okay. Her voice jerked a little past her emotion. Love you, Mark. Love you, Maris. Karen's fingertip went to Mark's forehead again. I need contact, she said a little apologetically, especially with an outsider. Maris fell asleep, propped up on the bunk, eyes lulled by the silent slide, flip of the scriber, and the brisk flutter of finished pages from the tall pile of paper to the short one. She opened drowsy eyes to a murmur of voices and saw that the two piles of paper were almost balanced. She sat up to ease her neck where it had been bent against the cabin wall. But it's wrong, I tell you! Remy was waving the paper. Look, this line here, where it goes... Remy, said Jimmy, are you sure it's wrong, or is it just another earlier version of what we know now? No, said Remy. This time it's not that. This is a real mistake. He couldn't possibly have meant it to be like that. Okay. Jimmy nodded to Karen, and she touched Mark's forehead. He opened his eyes and half sat up. The scriber flipped across the paper, and Karen stilled it with a touch. What is it? He asked. Something go wrong? No, it's this diagram. Remy brought it to him. I think you have an error here. Look where this goes. The two bent over the paper. Maris looked around the cabin. Valancy was rocking a sleeping Lala in her arms. Davy was sound asleep in the upper bunk. At least his dangling leg looked very asleep. Johannan was absorbed in two books simultaneously. He seemed to be making a comparison of some sort. Maris lay back again, sliding down to a more comfortable position. For the first time in months...
1: Lisa.
0: Months, the cabin was lapped from side to side with peace and relaxation. Even the animated discussion going on was no ruffling of the comfortable calmness. She heard, on the edge of her ebbing consciousness, Why, no, that's not right at all. Mark was astonished. Oh, boy. If I'd sent that in with an error like that... Thanks, fella. And sleep flowed over Maris. She awoke later to the light chatter of Lala's voice and opened drowsy eyes to see her trailing back from the bathroom, her feet tucked up under her gown away from the chilly floor as she drifted back to Valancy's arms. The leg above Maris's head swung violently and withdrew, to be replaced by Davy's dangling head. He said something to Lala. She laughed and lifted herself up to his outstretched arms. There was a stirring around above Maris's head before sleeping silence returned. Valancy stood and stretched widely. She moved over to the table and thumbed the stack of paper. Going well, she said softly. Yes, said Jemmy. I feel a little like a midwife, snatching something newborn in the middle of the night. Darn shame to stop here, though, said Rainey. With such a good beginning, oh, barring a few excursions down dead ends, if we could only tack on a few more chapters. Uh-uh, Jemmy stood and stretched, letting his arms fall around Valancy's shoulders. You know better than that.
1: Not even one little hint?
0: Not even, Jemmy was firm. Sleep flowed over Maris again until pushed back by Davies sliding over the edge of the upper bunk. Right in the stomach, he moaned as he dropped to the floor.
1: Such a kicking kid I never met. How'd you survive? He asked Valancy.
0: Nary a kick, she laughed. Technique, that's what it takes.
1: I was just wondering, said Davy, opening the stove and probing the coals before he put in another chunk of oak. That kid Johannin was talking about, the one that's got interest in vintage cars. What about that place up on Bearcat Flat? You know that little box canyon where we put all our old jalopies when we discarded them? Engine's practically unused, lifting's cheaper and faster. Of course, the seats and the truck beds are kind of beat up, and the paint. Trees scratch the daylights out of paint. How many are there? Let's see, the first one was about 19-aught-something.
0: Johannin looked up from his books. He said something about selling parts or cars to get money for college.
1: Or restoring them, Davy cried. Hey, that could be fun, if he's the kind that would...
0: He is, said Johannin, and went back to his reading. It's almost daylight. Davy went to the window and parted the curtains. Wonder how early a riser he is. Maris turned her back to the light and slid back onto sleep again. Noise and bustle filled the cabin. Coffee was perking fragrantly, eggs cracking, bacon spitting itself to crispness. Ribby was cheerfully mashing slices of bread down on the hot stove lid and prying up the resultant toast. Lala was flicking around the table, putting two forks at half the places and two knives at the others, then giggling her way back around with redistribution after Johannin pointed out her error. Maris, reaching for a jar of peach marmalade on the top shelf of the cupboard, wondered how a day could feel so new and so wonderful. Mark sat at his desk, opening and closing the box wherein lay the finished manuscript. He opened it again and fingered the top edge of the stack. He caught Jemmy's sympathetic grin and grinned back.
1: Just making sure it's really there, he explained. Magic put it in there. Magic might take it out again.
0: Not this magic. I'll even ride shotgun for you into town and see that it gets set off okay, said Jemmy. Magic or no, said Mark, sobering. Once more I can say thank God. Thank God it's done.
1: Amen,
0: said a hovering Lala, and laughing, Jemmy scooped her out of the air as they all found places at the table. Tad was an early riser. He was standing under the hovering pickup, gaping upward in admiring astonishment.
1: Oops, said Davy, with a sidewise glance at Jemmy.
0: Tad was swept up in a round of introductions, during which the pickup lowered slowly to the ground. Tad turned from the group back to the pickup.
1: Look at it, he said. It must be at least 40 years old.
0: His voice pushed its genesis back beyond the pyramids.
1: At least that, said Davy. Want to see the motor?
0: Do I? He stood by impatiently as Davy wrestled with the hood. Then he blinked.
1: Hey, how did it get way up there? I mean, how did it get down?
0: Look, said Davy hastily. See, this goes to the spark. The others, laughing, piled into Mark's car and drove away from the two absorbed autophiles in embryo. The car pulled over onto a pine flat halfway back from town and the triumphal mailing of the manuscript. This was the parting place. Davy would follow later with the pickup.
1: It's over, said Maris,
0: her shoulders sagging a little as she put Lala's small bundle of belongings into Valancy's hands.
1: All over.
0: Her voice was desolate.
1: Only this little episode, comforted Valancy. It's really only begun.
0: She put Lala into Maris's arms. Tell her goodbye, Lala. Lala hugged Maris stranglingly tight, saying,
1: Love you, Maris.
0: Love you, Lala. Maris's voice was shaken with laughter and sorrow.
1: It's just that she filled up the empty places so wonderfully well, she explained to Valancy.
0: Yes, said Valancy softly, her eyes tender and compassionate. But you know, she went on, you are pregnant again. Before Maris could produce an intelligible thought, goodbyes were finished, and the whole group was losing itself in the tangle of creekside vegetation. Lala's vigorous waving of deco was the last sign of them before the leaves closed behind them. Maris and Mark stood there, Maris's head pressed to Mark's shoulder, both too drained for any emotion. Then Maris stirred and moved toward the car, her eyes suddenly shining.
1: I don't think I can wait, she said. I don't think...
0: Wait for what? Asked Mark, following her.
1: To tell Dr. Hilf.
0: She covered her mouth, dismayed.
1: Oh, Mark, we never did find out that doctor's name.
0: Not that Hilf is drooling to know, said Mark, starting the car.
1: But next time...
0: Oh, yes, Maris sat back, her mouth curving happily.
1: Next time. Next time.
0: Interlude, Mark and Maris 1.
2: Well, there we go. There's a nice chapter, all finished. And I need you to talk into the mic.
3: Yeah, exactly.
2: There you go.
3: Yep.
2: Anyway, we'll play some music now, I think. But we probably should just go ahead and do the IDs while we're thinking of it.
3: That could be, what is it, 56 after, I think?
2: Close yeah, it's 56 now. After.
3: Yeah.
2: This is WTND LP Macomb.
3: WQNA Springfield,
2: RFD,
3: and KWQQ Farmington.
2: Right, and I'm sorry about the missing channel and all that stuff, but there was nothing we could do about that at this point. I need to do some research and find out what I have to do to get it working right, and I didn't have time to do that today.
3: Now, and it sounds like there's some sort of distortion we're dealing with, too.
2: I know. I'm noticing that. It's a matter of levels, I think. But I'm going
3: to. We'll get it fixed.
2: We'll get it fixed eventually. I'm sorry about it.
3: And things are different. So.
2: Things are different. I had to replace a mixer.
3: Yep.
2: And all kinds of stuff that I don't understand about that mixer, and I don't know what I need to do yet, but I will find out. And have fun. Here comes some more music.

Aguilio, around the bonny star, the Scots' kilt did lift and show. Now the Scotsman woke to nature's call and stumbled towards the trees. Behind the bush he

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1: Very close.
0: Uh-oh.
1: WQNA Springfield.
0: RFD.
1: And KWQQ Farmington.
0: I need to get some more level coming off of this thing. It seems like there's not enough level yet. Let me do the moving it up a little here. Say something.
1: 1, 2, 3, testing.
0: Okay, well, I think I'm a little too loud now. Okay, you should be able to talk now, too. I hope. All right.
1: We still have 2 hours left.
0: That's right, we do. And let's get back to the music.

We've licked pneumonia and TB and plagues that used to mock us. We've got the onus and the sun. The smallpox cannot pock us. We found the antibodies for the Staphylostreptococcus. But oh, the universal curse from Vietnam to Korea. The bug of bugs that bugs us still and begs for panacea. Oh, who will find the antidote for pentagonorrhea?

0: I got a dislocated disc and a racked up back, and I'm allergic to flowers and bugs. And when a bombshell hits, I get epileptic fits, and I'm addicted to 1,000 drugs.
1: I got the weakness woes, and I can't touch my toes. 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
0: I got eyes like a bat and my feet are flat.
2: And my asthma's getting worse.
0: Consider my career, my sweetheart dear.
2: I got a water and my rubber tree plant.

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1: Chad Mitchell Trio.

couldn't be read today. The Garden Club and Weaving Class, I'm sure, have much to say. But next week is our Culture Night, our biggest, best event. And I've just made a dish for it, you'll all find heaven sent. It's my limoncello, marshmallow, cottage cheese surprise with slices of pimento. You won't believe your eyes. All topped with a pineapple ring and a dash of mayonnaise. My vanilla wafers round the edge will win your highest praise. And Mrs. Jones is making scones that are filled with peanut mousse, to be followed by a chicken mold that's made in the shape of a goose. For ladies who must watch those pounds, we found a special dish. Strawberry ice enshrined in rice with bits of tuna fish. And my lime jello marshmallow cottage cheese surprise. Truly a creation that description defies. Will go so well with Mrs. Bell's creation of the week. Shrimp salad topped with chocolate sauce and garnished with a leek. And Mrs. Perkins' walnut loaf that's crowned with melted cheese was such a hit last Culture Night, we asked no seconds, please. Now you must try her hot dog pie with candied mushroom slices. Those ladies who resigned last year, they just don't know what nice is. And my lime jello marshmallow cottage cheese surprise. I did not steal that recipe. It's lies, I tell you, lies. A grand award, a picture hat, and a salmon sequin gown for any girl who tries each dish and keeps the whole lunch down. I'm sure you all are waiting for the biggest news dessert. We thought of things in molds and rings your diet to subvert. You must try a chocolate layer cake on a peanut brittle base with slices of bananas that make a funny face. Around the edge of peppermint, just swimming in peach custard with lovely little clavicules of lovely yellow mustard. If all this is too much for you, permit me to advise. More lime jello, marshmallow, cottage cheese surprise. I made heat.

0: I think we're going to go ahead and do the IDs now, while we, because all the songs that are sitting here are longer than that.
1: Okay.
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0: And this is the last hour coming up here.
1: Sure is.
0: Of this this week's show.
1: Yep.
0: We'll be back next week, and starting Monday afternoon at 2 o'clock Central with with an afternoon show following Michael's Treasure Island Oldies weekday show.
1: All right.
0: And most of the stations carry that carry this will also carry that.
1: That's true.
0: And let's see what else we have here. It's 59 after, so I guess we can start another song.
1: Right.

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That girl with the kitten dancing.

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Just as this trusting cherry flowers

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For as the blind see the truth in the knowledge of their eyes. And he smiled at me as he cast the sleep into the wind.

don't know his name, but on Franklin Pike Circle he's king. 1432 Franklin Pike Circle he rode. Well, at 535 at the corner of Franklin and Warner.

know. The 1432 Franklin Pike Circle hero is home. He was out pitching ball with the kids in the neighborhood yesterday. And the old major leaguer had to quit cause he said he threw his arm away. And the kids all hid behind the hedge and left him but wouldn't let it show. Because they love him so. He's a 1430.

across town, don't know his name, but on Franklin Pike Circle he's king. 1432 Franklin Pike Circle he rode. Well, he won a little pony at the Hill High Auction just the other day, and he didn't mean to do it, and he wanted to give the pony away. Oh, when they called out his name, he tried not to claim it, but the kids started crying because they'd already named it. Now, who's up every Saturday morning saddling his new toy? You guessed it, the 1432 Franklin Pike Circle Cowboy. Now, he's the 1432.

Now, Miss Nancy Ann ran a boarding house with a faded sign that read, "Single rooms for single girls, no men allowed," it said. But rumor had it that a gentleman with a yen for love for a fee could always go to Nancy Ann's for some feminine company. Well, one night in June in the billiard room, I was chalking up with a friend. He was set to break when the door burst open and the old James rushed in. He yelled at the fire that just broke out and is down at Nancy Ann. So we dropped our cues on the pool room floor and into the street we ran. Though the flames were hot and the smoke was thick, not a single life was lost. And the reason for the blaze was never found. But it long will be remembered in our local history as a fire that fairly scandalized the town.

When we got to the place, the front was ablaze, and so was the second floor. So we cut around the side and up the alley and stopped beside the back door. We were catching our breath when the door flew open and knocked poor Leo flat. And out through the smoke ran Mayor Wills wearing nothing but a black silk hat. And right behind him with his shirt tail afire came the local chief of police. And Banker Jones with a red-haired girl he always called his niece. Then I'd fight Miss Nancy Ann herself, helping someone out of the fire. Her arm around the red bald head of old Judge McIntyre. A deacon, a dentist, a deputy sheriff, and one state congressman. The county physician, the city mortician, out through the flames they ran. A grand parade of girls in gowns and half-clad gentlemen. Through thick gray smoke that sweetly smelled of French perfume and gin. Though the flames were hot and the smoke was thick, not a single life was lost. And the reason for the blaze was never found.

Everybody was out of the girls' hotel by the time the roof caved in. We were heading back to the billiard hall when Leo turned to my friend. He said, "I believe that's the funniest show I've ever seen in town. The so-called elite caught out in the street with their pompous purity down. Though the flames were hot and the smoke was thick, not a single life was lost. And the reason for the blaze was never found. But it alone will be remembered in our

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There's a train through at noon, but it don't even slow down. Just whistles when it passes this hick town. Can't wait to get through this hick town. Old Buford tried to leave, but he didn't get far. He waited 3 days trying to thumb him a car. But the only one that passed hit like the running down.

0: 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We walk up the street and then walk back down. That's Saturday night in a hick town.
1: Hick town.
0: Oh, we really live it up in a hick town.
1: Hick town.
0: But it's kind of nice to know that if your crops are lean, there's a neighbor to share his grits and beans. And when you really need a friend, there's a friend around. Well, that's how it is in a hick town.
1: Hick town.
0: You bet. 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

0: right. 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
1: Right.
0: And let's see here.
1: Love that last song.
0: We've got, we're going to close with a couple more songs by Bachmeier and Trickett.

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0: And we're going to say goodnight and be back here on Monday at
1: 2 p.m. Central.
0: And have fun, and we'll see you next month.
1: That's right.
0: So everybody have a great time.
1: Yep.
0: And let me do this. Just good night. Did we gave them the ID, right?
1: Yeah, we just did IDs.
0: Okay, that's good. Bye, everybody.
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3: 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Well, yes, indeed it is. The 3rd of June. Another sleepy, dusty Delta day, and yes, I will play Bobby Gentry, but first, the Animals.

0: Albert Hammond on Treasure Island Oldies, getting us started on this Wednesday with It Never Rains in Southern California. We also heard from Al Green with a great R&B classic, a gold record for him, Tired of Being Alone. We started off the show today with the Animals and Crying. This is Michael Godin. Welcome. It's Treasure Island Oldies, and yes, Bobby Gentry's coming up soon.
1: This is Treasure Island Oldies. The voice of McDonough County, WTND LP McComb. 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

lot of people thinking that it was a new song from Johnny Mathis. No, it wasn't. His name was Adam Wade, an AC adult contemporary artist from Pittsburgh, Pennsylvania. That was a top 10 hit for him in 1961. As if I didn't know. Well, yes, it is the 3rd of June, another sleepy, dusty Delta day. To play this song once again.

The Alan Parsons Project on Treasure Island Oldies. That is Eye in the Sky, along with Atlanta Miles, and Still Got This Thing for You on Treasure Island Oldies. You know, I got a feeling that you're going to love this one. Haven't heard this in quite some time. In 75, this was a top 30 song for Al Wilson, who recorded Show and Tell and The Snake and many others. This is called I Got a Feeling on Treasure Island Oldies.

0: The Ames Brothers from 1957, and a top five hit for them, and some really nice Treasure Island oldies jukebox gold for you today. That is Tammy.
1: Since 1997, this is Treasure Island Oldies. From the top of the FME Center,
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3: This is WQNA Springfield. Springfield's hometown.

That's Al Kent, the brother of Ronnie Savoy. Remember that song, And the Angels Cried? Well, this is a great instrumental song wrapping up the show for 1967 memories there. That is, You've Got to Pay the Price.

And welcome to the Tom and Daryl show, which will be starting very soon because it's 2 o'clock. And we're here usually at about 2 o'clock central, and I have to make sure I wait and get the other computer showing on the screen. There it is. And we are here, and we are broadcasting all that good stuff. And let's hear some music. I think that would be a good way to start the show. And by the way, this is the 3rd of June, another sleepy, dusty Delta day, and guess what? We're not playing it. Because Michael played it in his show, so there's no sense for us to play it, is there? Probably not. Let's have some music.

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And I couldn't say how, but a coffee bar crowd had appeared through the silence that broke. And she said, "Oh, my father's the judge in St. Albans, you know." "Ah, well then, perhaps I could help you. You know that St. Albans is miles away. And I've got a room in Swift Cottage at which you could stay." She laughed, "Oh, I couldn't do that, for I've got to be up in the morning, you see." So I rang up to find

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Ah, well, if it's like that, you don't have to go back, and you're perfectly welcome to stay. But I've not finished school yet, she said as she got into bed.

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She left on the train with a

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1: Thanks to all our listeners, by the way. 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

0: All right. 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
1: By the
0: is
1: way,
0: WTND LP Macomb.
1: WQNA Springfield.
0: RFD.
1: And KWQQ Farmington. And I want to thank Michael Grand earlier. He played Ode to Billy Joe. And therefore, we didn't have to. After all, we wouldn't want to repeat something he did.
0: Yeah, I mean, that just wouldn't be right.
1: No.
0: And I don't think that any other day of the year would be the right time to play that song. It must be played on this date.
1: Right.
0: Just that's the only time it needs to be played, right?
1: I think generally speaking, yeah.
0: Okay. At least nowadays.
1: Yep.
0: I mean, I did like it when it first came out.
1: Right.
0: And it was a very beautiful song. It did some great stuff.
1: And it was sad.
0: And it was sad, and it had a lot of feeling.
1: Right.
0: And I got tired of it.
1: That's right. It got way too many plays.
0: Very, very tired. All right, let's close out. See you all tomorrow.
1: Yep.
0: Bye.
1: With one more song.
0: Right.

0: The following program is a rebroadcast. The following is in memory of Mom and Dad, Dishnuts Jerry and Bob.
1: Hey man, Will Wheaton says, don't be a dick.
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0: Howdy, everybody. This is Kurt Erickson from Austin, Texas. 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

And a good evening, good afternoon, good morning, where you happen to be on this clump of dirt we call Earth. It's time for another edition of the Dishnut News for the final time of May, which would be May 30th of 2026. And I made it. And I need to do something here. Sorry, I was trying to get my microphone platform. I was thinking, oh, I still got to do that. It was like, whoops. It's a last minute thing because I just got back. All right. So I am here. Got to look at the IRC. And Clay says, he's a clump. Yes, clump. Dillo says, waves at Pat from Texas. Howdy, Dillo. Randy says, like, damn. Forrest Clump, Clay says. Yes, Forrest Clump. Ron Hogger is there. Let's see. Randy says, hello. Of course, we got Rachy as well in the background. Let's see. Guess that's about it for right now. So I just got back from my walk and just was thinking, okay, did I get everything? And I go, oh, I still got to get the microphone set up. Oops. But I think I successfully did that. Hopefully the audio is... And Ron Hogger says, I'm right here. Hello, Ron Hogger. Let's see. I'll make sure I... Okay, there we go. Just want to make sure I got that there. Randy says, I'm here physically, not mentally. Okay, there you go. And you too can join the IRC and make your comments and participate by entering into your IRC client of choice. There's all kinds of them out there. By entering in the server. The server is irc.dishnuts.net. And once you connect, the channel to join is pound Skyscanner. That's the shift 3 on your keyboard. It's known as the Octothorpe or the hash symbol or the tic-tac-toe symbol, followed by Skyscanner, Skyscanner, and phonetically that'd be Sierra, Kilo, Yankee, Sierra, Charlie, Alpha, November, Nancy, Echo, Romeo. And Clay's laughing at, I'm here mentally, not physically, Clay said. And Dillo says, help with the server fees. Yes, that's true. And put a pitch in. When you go to the dishnuts.net page, you can make contributions to keep this puppy going. If you value the content on it, or as Gary would say, value the teaching. And if you feel you can help, by all means, send some contribution to the server costs, and also something I've been not wanting to do, but make a note if you want it to go towards the power for the main RFD computers, that would greatly help too, because it's taking a big chunk too to run all the stuff 24/7. It's something I'd been trying to avoid to do all these years, but it's this year has been really rough, and trying to get things going here and getting trucks going and getting back to doing everything, and it's been pretty rough. So I don't want anybody out there that's, you know, having a hard time bringing in
some money to keep going. If you are in that situation, please don't, because I know how it is. If someone says, okay, I got an extra few I can do, then it'll be appreciated, but don't knock yourself out to do it. That's the way I say, because, you know, I know what it's like. You know, just like some people ask me, why you still got that 16K fee going? You know, it's everybody's got broadband now and everything. Well, it's a legacy. It's something that I started because I lived it with dial-up and know how difficult it is to hear things. And it's it does come in handy for those who have limited bandwidth or data on their phone or whatever and all that type of thing. It's better to hear something than nothing, even though it's low quality, but still, it, you know, it meets its needs. So that's why I keep that going, because it's just a legacy thing. And there's times I do use it when I tune in to check things or whatever, or while I'm out and about, and so it will use up all the data. Oh, Dibble says he's going to give me the new $250 Trump build to RFD. Yeah, send us all your $250 Trump bills to RFD. That would, but yeah, do what you can, folks, right? Yeah, I don't want to make it into a subathon or what do you call it? Not subathon, I mean a server-a-thon or whatever. But it's something that I have not wanted to do, but it's just, yeah. Clay says, data, mama, data, dada. Yeah. And Ron Hugger says, news for him is his dentist said he has no cavities and to come back in December. And his teeth are clean and polished. And Dillo asks, no gold front teeth, Ron? Nope, but I still have most of them. Yeah, my dada had gold front teeth, something that happened when he was in his teens. Steering wheel hit the front teeth. So they put some gold teeth. My brother chimes in. It sounds, let's see, if you use the Trump bucks to wipe your ass, you will get hemorrhoids. No, you get Trumpoids. And Randy says, sounds like Clay is practicing baby talk. I wonder. And so, and there's that. Let's see. And Blair says, my dentist appointment is on the 4th. Will people want a report? Oh, of course. You need to do a stream and need to give every detail of it stretched out. You know, content stretching and give every nook and cranny of what went on. That will be good. And, 5-minute stream turns into a 5-hour stream. Right. That's usually how it happens. I mean, you have the gift of stretching content to its maximum. You just have that ability to do that. Something that takes 5 minutes can turn into 5 hours.
with all the side things too. Dillo says, more importantly, a report on the Iowa crops. Oh, yes. Nindler says, hello, this is a pointless stream, but at least my battery is fully charged. And Boris has been active in the IRC with us the past week and talking about the his little quickie stream I played on the show last week. Yeah, I'm down to 3%. Click. And let's see. Ron also said that his chiropractor had a patient party. I got a free adjustment. Coffee and a big donut. It's good that your chiropractor is patient. So, anywho, I guess I'm going to have to pass off some very, sorry, I got distracted. Blair says, Ron is maladjusted. Yes, maladjusted. Anyway, what I was trying to say is Blair messaged me on Wednesday saying that Bruce passed away on Tuesday. Last week he was mentioning he wasn't in too good shape and he passed away. And Bruce is a fellow Buddhist that took him to the Buddhist meetings and stuff for many years and to do shopping and all that. And he's been on some of the streams during some of the podcasts and such. I wish I could have had time to sort through things and find some of his content, but I just had too much going on here with the truck and trying to get everything going. And so I just didn't have time to find things like that. But, Bruce is no longer, and Blair sent me a file that he produced, and it's a song that, or mixed and all that. Bruce did a song, and this is the song that he did.

Rest in peace, Bruce. So I thank Blair for sending me that. And yes, he mixed it. He was the mixer for this song. And let's see, I was just trying to get the things caught up here. There we go. Let's see. Blair said he paid someone to record the piano track and burn it to CD, and he used a Zoom device to play it back, and he did the vocals. Bought the device many, many years ago and used it exactly once. So that was how it was done. So there you go. Let's see what else. Randy says, Iowa, where the men are men and the women are pasture fed. Okay. All right. Well, what went on for this week? I worked on the truck brakes. I think I last left off with mentioning I was waiting for the slave cylinder to arrive, and of course I got a message. Amazon says your package did not make it to its next destination in time, so we are now delaying it another day. So that'll be Wednesday. And it was like, arr. And I also had some seals for the bearing showing up as well, and that was shipped locally here in Carson. So it showed up just a couple hours before the cylinder showed up on Wednesday. So I worked on getting the bearings cleaned up and then repacked with grease and getting the seal in. And also I got the brakes all together, reinstalled, backing plate back on, and cylinder on, and I got the new flex hose for the brake fluid to connect it, and all of that. That was what I did on Wednesday until it got dark. I was hoping to have it going by Wednesday because I needed to keep my promise of showing up to the neighbor's house down the street, getting some scrap metals in their yard, and I've been putting them off for so long, and I telling her that, okay, I'll be there this end of this week because I should be getting the parts on Tuesday and everything. Of course, it got delayed another day, so I needed to get that taken care of because it's just been way too long putting it off. So anywho, I just put all that time into getting the driver's side front brakes together again. I'll give you a picture of the... Let's see, Blair posted the ZoomCorp.com link for the Zoom multitrack recorder. So that was the back plate installed, and this is the brake shoes installed. Of course, by then it was getting dark, so I had to use the flash on that one.
That's, Diesel says, this is a pickup truck. This is a California pickup truck. Don't screw it up. Oh, so I did screw it up. This is a pickup truck. This is a California pickup truck. Don't screw it up, up, up. There you go. Okay, there you go. So that's what I did. And then Thursday morning, I got out and got to work on getting the hub on and the bearings, the outside bearing greased up and put onto the spindle and tighten it all down and everything, and then get the link tubing from the split over to the flex hose. And I fashioned a new one out of stainless steel line instead of the steel. I figure, well, I might as well do that since I got all the tools to do it. So I did that, and it seemed to fit in okay. And bleated the brakes, and it seemed to go okay. And I was noticing the brake shoes were moving, so it's functional. And then got it all together and did a test, and it seemed to work. Went down the street where it was a clear area, and I did some backup slamming on the brakes so the calipers can adjust it, because when you go backwards, it'll make the thing index to tighten the brakes up. So now I seem to have more of a forward feeling of it braking, and then I have to pump it twice for the rear ones to start to do. Might be some air in the rear ones still, I don't know, but if I give it another push, then I feel the rear ones, and I'm able to stop pretty fast now. So it's big relief, because I've just been very, every time I go out, I'm just like, big risk. So, after I got that done Thursday morning, I loaded on some more copper and brass and headed over to the scrapyard. I figured I'll do that, you know, not waste the trip, just go in there to get paid. And I was hoping that I would get paid for that load because I already had the 3-day, you know, way is if they have an account with you. If you bring in several loads a month, then you have instant payment. And I was thinking, okay, since I already waited that, you'll get lucky and they'll just pay that as well. But no such luck. And unfortunately, the brass price was down 5 cents, down to $3. And so I ended up losing about $30.15 on that. And the copper was still the same. So anyway, I told to come back Monday to get paid. So, oh well. And I got that all taken care of, and the truck seemed to function. I mean, there's still a lot of things that I'm mainly is the engine was running rough. I think it's the valve spark plugs and stuff, and just, you know, little things here and there having to do. But I do have it all together, and that's the main thing. As I say, I still got things to do, like look into the alternator and probably have to change the bearings out on that because there's a whine to it.
Let's see. Do I have that file locally here? I think I do. Hold on. Do I have it? Once I go to look for it, I can't find it. There. Yeah, I do. Okay, here we go. So, this is what it sounds like.

So hearing that noise every time I'm shifting up and down, making the engine speed up, I hear that sound. So that's what it sounds like. And Blair asks, which truck? That's the green truck, the one-ton truck. And he says, make sure they done burn you. I mean, don't burn you, Pat. Have that receipt ready. Yeah, well, they send me home with the receipt. They have their copy and I have my copy. But here in California, they have the laws of there's a 3-day wait on payment for any ferrous metals. I mean, non-ferrous metals, that's it. Copper, brass, stainless steel, and steel scrap, you get instantly paid, but things like brass and copper and all that, there's a wait, unless you have an account with them, which is obtained by having, I think, 3 or 4 dealings with them per month. They can pay you instantly with a check, but I don't want to go through that check. Just give me the cash. Give me the greens. Blair says, I replaced the gasket. Which head gasket? KO would ask. Blair says, some states have a waiting period to buy a gun. California has a waiting period to trade in scrap. Right. And, Randy says, I forgot about the stupid law to prohibit copper theft. Yeah, that's pretty rampant. I mean, they have getting on top of buildings and stripping the air conditioner condensers out and stripping the wiring out of abandoned houses and buildings, and as far as even pulling the wires from the street lights. And then there's those that strip the fiber optic thinking they're getting telephone wire. Like they did out at the desert house area. Why the cellular phone went down. They thought they were getting themselves some copper, but it was actually the fiber trunk. And Claire says, and if you want to rebuild your house, you really have to wait. That's right. But it's just the way it is nowadays. Zibble says we had a library here that got stripped of its copper. Yeah, I can imagine. And, I mean, it's just shows how great the economy is here. Everywhere. And I think they have now a law that the catalytic converters have to have a serial number on it, and it has to match the owner. If you bring it into the scrapyard, if you don't have that proof of having that number, you're busted. And of course, in the part of the process, they have your picture, they have your identification, the driver's license, identification, the picture of all the material you brought in, different angles and all that, because it's all part of the what they have to have on file if they get an inquiry from the state saying to all the scrap yards, did you receive any copper of this blah, blah, blah. Of course, I wish I had a whole bunch of bright copper, because it gives you a better price. But it's just plumbing pipe and wire and such. So anyway, I should be okay for the rest of the year.
far as being able to pay the property taxes and the insurance for the trucks and the fuel. And, of course, the bills, you know, a little bit, but not, you know, it's... players, if that needs a bottle of Tarnex, yes, that's it, a Tarnex bath for it. That's it. let's see. While I was noticing the past few months, Gardena, especially on Broadway in along that stretch, they have had a problem with street takeovers in that area. Because you go over the intersection, like on Gardena Boulevard and Alondra, and you just see donuts in the middle of the intersection. You know, they had the street takeovers. And it's a common place, so they're trying to combat it, and this is what they are trying to do to make it more difficult. Let's see if I can paste this here. Blair says, it instantly turns copper shiny. Saw it on TV, so it must be true. Yeah, I have seen on TV. So that's what they're trying to do. They're putting rubberized speed bumps right in the middle line of the road on all four sides to make it smaller for them to do the circle burnouts. Or drifting, I think they call it. Then, they're also using reflector as well to kind of make it rough for them. Let's see, in this one here on the next street over. Let's see. That would be Redondo Beach Boulevard. Let's see here. So that's what they're trying to do to combat the street takeover situation. They got rid of all the RVs and everything that used to line Redondo Beach Boulevard. Now they have one of those camera pods with solar panels and a blue flashing light you see in parking lots and stuff, surveillance. They have it on the side of the street to keep an eye on the RVs taking over. Is that a bad problem? Yes. If you watch Jeremy years ago on YouTube doing the video nights, you know, like Friday nights and the weekend, talking about street takeovers and stuff, there was a ton of them in Gardena in those intersections as well. He went by one of them as well. Whatever happened to that Jeremy? I haven't kept up with all that in a long time since he went to Colorado. But it is a problem. And I, time to time, when it's quiet out, I can hear another street takeover somewhere in the off in the distance, doing donuts in the intersection. Of course, fireworks go off, too. And let's see, looking back here. Okay. I think I
think that's all I have here. Let's see. I don't know if I still have it there or not. Let's see. Or maybe I don't. No. Oh, yeah. While I was working on the brakes and everything, I noticed the clouds were kind of looking more like storm clouds. And I was like, huh? Then I was looking to the southeast and I see a rainbow. I'm like, what? No way. So I snapped a picture. You could barely see because it was starting to dwindle down. And so I was, let's see if I can. Oh, yeah. Okay. I think that's it.

tail end, but it rained some drops for a couple minutes, you know, just random drops here and there. Nothing too bad, because I was working on the truck. Let's see, looking back out. Randy says, I love people who do extended burnouts when all the teeth from the transaxle are at the bottom of the pumpkin. Yes. A nice collection of teeth. Jill says, palm trees. Well, you got tons of them here. Palm trees everywhere. Used to have one in the front lawn here until it got too big and my dad had it cut down.

So, I guess that's about all I can think of this point, but I'm trying to catch up on everything, and still got pallets I need to take care of. Gonna see if I can get the pallets from the food bank at the church that I keep putting off because truck wasn't in working order. And get the pallets off the red truck that's been accumulating. Just trying to get all the stuff taken care of and get back to working on the red truck. Getting that transmission built. And all that. So, I just one step at a time. Basically it. That's all I can do. A neighbor across the street's dogs got out and went after somebody walking their dog, and that turned into a three-ring circus. Other activity in the neighborhood. That's all I can think of right now of the goings on. So I guess I'll try to get an article in before the top of the hour break. Let's see here. Where is this here? He had a chemical leak here in Anaheim area, Garden Grove, Orange County, basically, and they evacuated people all around the area because it's a epoxy that's very toxic if it catches fire, and a tank was... It was at GKN Aerospace in Garden Grove. It had methacrylate, a highly flammable toxic epoxy. And so if the tank had failed, it could have dumped 7,000 gallons of chemicals or caused a catastrophic explosion. So they evacuated a lot of people, and this was a situation, and Newsom asked Trump to approve emergency declaration for California chemical leak in Orange County, which was approved. Basically, the crews discovered a crack on the tank on Saturday night, which was last Saturday night, and noting that it may aid the release of pressure and change the trajectory of their response, Sunday officials announced that an all-night mission was planned to test the pressure inside and the tank to determine next steps. Monday officials said that the operation was successful and the threat of massive explosion was off the table. So the Manit-

or evacuation evacuation orders were issued for nearly 50,000 Orange County residents in the communities of Garden Grove, Buena Park, Anaheim, Stanton, Westminster, and Cypress. Of course, that includes Disneyland, which is in Anaheim, Buena Park, that'll be area. And I had no idea what was going on. I had a message from Greg, this Twyer. Says, are you affected by that, the chemical fire and all that? And I go, huh? I don't know nothing. It wasn't until days later I was notified. And, hey, are you affected by this? Give me a link to the article. I'm like, didn't know anything. So that's what happened. Okay, let's see. There was another article that I have here. Now, this really frustrates me because I... Okay, let's do this again. It's weird why I didn't save it. At least I think it did. Okay, that one there. I did. And that one there. Okay. Where's the other one? Jeez. All right, let's go back and do this. Okay. Here and here. Okay, there we go. This is related to what Kurt mentioned early on. This is out of the Washington Post. Trump appointees pushed $250 banknote with his portrait. The printing director who resisted the effort said she was resigned last month. The buck stopped here, she wrote in her goodbye. And why is my... Stop it. Something's going on here. Trump did it to me. It's made it not move anymore. Okay, let's go back here and try this again. Boy, what is going on here? Am I still online? Let's see. Okay, things are going there. Huh. What is going on? Okay, well, let's try this again.

0: No, I don't want that. No. Okay, this thing is just not wanting to... What the... Fook? Stupid thing. Oh, well. That's frustrating. Things are so much easier years ago. And of course, the link that I had went bye-bye. Well, come on. Play games like this. Let's just do this. Oh, I think what's happening is they're finding ways to get around this. Okay, I can give you the middle finger and say, I'm not even going to bother with that. Okay. Let's try this again. Trump's face could soon appear on the $250 bill as part of the Trump administration's celebration of the 250th anniversary of the country. The law currently states no living president can appear on currency, but the administration is preparing for the possibility that Congress will pass legislation authorizing the special Trump bill. It's all in the hands of Capitol Hill, Treasury Secretary Scott Bessent said. In the White House briefing room Thursday, we prepared things in advance, but we will stick to the law. Bessent added that he didn't think there was anything untoward about having the president who was in office during the country's 250th anniversary appear on the bill. Last year, GOP Representative Joe Wilson of South Carolina proposed a bill that would require the Treasury to print a $250 note with Trump's portrait on it, but the legislation hadn't been taken up yet. The Washington Post reported it was two Trump political appointees who began urging the drafts of the new $250 note to be created, including mocking up the president's likeness. Bessent held up a draft of the Post's story while briefing the White House reporters on Thursday. If Congress changes the law, Trump would be the first living person to appear on currency since 1866. The president has already made history when it comes to appearing on the money. Earlier this year, the Treasury Department announced that Trump's signature would appear on all the new printed money, a departure from having signatures from the Treasury Secretary and Treasurer. Jeez. Is that how narcissistic going on there? Jeez. It's part of a larger trend of Trump putting his mark on government buildings and institutions and other materials, some in effort to commemorate America's 250th birthday. There's a possibility of a new commemorative passport with Trump's face, for example, and the commemorative coin and the National Parks Pass. In Washington, Trump's face looms on a banner over the Justice Department. His name was added onto the Kennedy Center for the Performing Arts and the U.S. Institute of Peace. His administration also named policy initiatives such as the Trump Accounts after the president, who was known in his business career for his prolific self-branding. Narcissistic. So, basically, what they're saying is the Trump administration is going to have the $250 bill, which basically would be the new $100 bill. And that's a tribute to how the economy has even gotten worse. Because It used to be the new 20 was a $100 bill. Now the new $100 bill is the $250 bill. That's it. That's it. But it's like, jeez. I can understand the commemorative type thing, but you know, the way they're going at it, jeez. So, I thought I would read that because it is something, it's an actual possibility. It's already in Congress. Let's see here. The Trumpy Bill. Yeah, there you go. The Trumpy Bill. It's H.R. 1761, the Donald J. Trump $250 Bill Act, 19th Congress, 2025 to 2026. That's from congress.gov. Anyways, I will be back shortly. Be back.
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And now, it's time for the Musicians Who Died This Week segment. And here's the musicians who died this week. Starting off with John Eaton. He was an American pianist, musicologist, humorist, educator, and interpreter of jazz and American popular music. He was born as John Livingston Eaton on May the 29th of 1934 in Washington, D.C., and he died on May the 24th of 2026 in Chevy Chase, Maryland, at the age of 91, just 5 days before his 92nd birthday. And we'll play Summertime, a track from the American Jazz Ensemble in Rome album, released in 1962.

And next up, Sonny Rollins. He was an American jazz tenor saxophonist who is widely recognized as one of the most important and influential jazz musicians. He was born as Walter Theodore Rollins on September the 7th of 1930 in New York City, and he died on May the 25th of 2026 in Woodstock, New York, at the age of 95. And we'll play St. Thomas, a track from the album Saxophone Colossus, released in 1957.

0: And that wraps it up for this week's Musicians Who Died segment.
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And I have returned for the second and final hour of the Dishnut News. And there you go, the musicians who died this week segment, and not a whole lot this week. I'm sure next week will be a huge flood, usually what happens. So, yeah. Let's see. That there. Oops. There we go. Trying to get things set up here. Rachel says, yeah, I was getting my IRC windows messed up and typing shite places I didn't want to be. So I'm getting old, apparently. I need differentiation. And Blair asks, who's this Rachel person? He says, thanks, Pat. Travis says, why do I hear Rachie singing this? Wuffle wants a mausoleum. And hello to Wuffle. Thanks for tuning in and taking a break from packing. Jill says, Pat closes the door in the mausoleum. Speaking of Ringo, Ringo's supposed to be here. Don't see him here. He said he'd see you tonight, type of thing. Oh, well. And yes, Travis, Rachie sung that. Rachel says, tune in to 6 on Saturday night. Oh, jeez. And he said, he does give a new form for the term grave squatter.

Blair is worried about confusing Rachie with Randy. Let's see. Wow. Travis pointed out the obvious. Randy has a penis and Rachie has a vagina. But you forgot to mention Randy only has one ball, one testicle. That you forgot to mention. Because of the comment about Randy says Ringo probably fell asleep. Could be. Or he's hung up on watching Times Square on YouTube or something. Or maybe Brucey's over. I don't know. And Randy says, I knew that was coming, Pat. Well, after all, you publicly announced it that, you were a victim of it freezing off. Rachie says, I do! And I know people who would kill to have a vagina instead of a penis. Wiffle says, Ringo was abducted by the Greys. No, not the Greys. The black-eyed children. The dreaded black-eyed children. Okay. I guess I should quickly get to the birthdays for some coming week. And just one on the 1st of June will be Becca Skase's birthday. And that's it for the week. Of course, next birthday will be on Saturday. So that would be... the 9th of June, that would be Abby's birthday. It's hard to believe she's a teenager. Wiffle says, whatever happened to the killer bees? Maybe they got Ringo. Well, yeah. Who knows? Randy says, yeah, I'm the one nut wonder. At least two kids that I know of that way. Well, at least you had a working one. Wasn't totally lost. Surprised you didn't grow one back. Okay, I think I caught up to the IRC. Blair says, killer bees are so years ago. We have moved on to Ebola ticks now. Yes, Ebola ticks. Then it'll be the let's see, what would they come up with next? Wiffle says, I like lunar ticks. COVID mosquitoes. COVID ticks. Yeah, the sky's the limit on all the different names for all. Bird flu ticks. Bird flu mosquitoes. Monkey pox on your house. Herpes hornets, Wiffle said. You got labs just coming up with all these different names, just like pharmaceutical names. What would be the next big thing for the public to
get their attention on. Hey, let's come up with herpy hornets. Randy points out that Travis is like to get ticks from the red light district. Travis said, "Neen, be back. Gotta switch themes on my client." Okay, Travis, that's what you are doing. He says, "I don't want things that use tampon strings for bungee jumping." Okay. Nice to know. Okay, well, let's get back to some news articles. It's out of AP. An upcoming celebration of America's 250th anniversary, the Great American State Fair, recently had several musical guests back out, partly over the event's ties to President Donald Trump. Now Trump himself is slated to headline the festivities, the organizers said on Saturday. I understand artists are getting the yips having to do with their performance. Trump posted to his social media platform, Truth Social, Saturday, adding that he was thinking of bringing the man who some say is the greatest president in history, the GOAT, Donald J. Trump, to take the place of these highly paid third-rate artists. The group organizing the June fair on Washington's National Mall, Freedom 250, confirmed the billing in a statement, writing, "We are excited to announce that President Trump will personally kick off this historic celebration on Wednesday, June 24th. Trump's social media post twice referenced him holding a rally Wednesday without specific date. The White House did not immediately clarify the discrepancy. Daniel Alvarez, a spokesperson for Freedom 250, emphasized that broader fair that is scheduled from June 25th through July 10th includes an array of exhibits, family-friendly attractions, musical performances, flyovers, and more. Trump was dismissive of the acts that backed out, suggesting in a follow-up post that the solution is to cancel it. We should have a giant Make America Great rally again for the 250 instead of having overpriced singers who nobody wants to hear, whose music is boring, and yet who do nothing but complain," Trump said on his social media. Freedom 250 is billed as a nonpartisan but was launched last year by Trump and is led by a former State Department appointee from Trump's first term. Several artists, including Bret Michaels, Commodores, Martina McBride, dropped out last week. Michaels and other artists have said that they were misled about the theme of the shows or were otherwise weary of being caught up in the political fight. McBride, in a statement on Instagram, said she had been presented with an opportunity to perform at a nonpartisan event, but that turned out to be misleading. Other artists planned to attend, including Flo Rida, Fab Morvan of Milli Vanilli, and Vanilla Ice. The latter's representative previously said that Ice Baby rapper was proud to help celebrate the 250th anniversary. And so, musicians are dropping out from that thing. And let's see, what else do we have here? Look in the IRC real quickly. Let's see, comments.
said, yeah, that's going to be on the hot sheets. Dillo says there are narcissists, and then there is Donald Trump. Blair says, you'll witness the cancellation of these supergroups. And Dillo says, at least the court has said that the JFK Center can't be renamed without an act of Congress. Wolfel says, ooh, the Commodores. I had one of their computers. Yes, it's the 64 Commodores. They were a cool group. Dillo points out, yeah, Wolfel, I still have the SX-64. Dillo point out, how full of yourself have to be to try to rename the JFK Center? Oh, boy. So, sound like a big fiasco with all that. How about a Sinclair? Anybody remember the Sinclair? Used to see that in Kmart back in the 80s. Made by Timex. Let's see, what else do we have here? YouTube is revealing a major change to help identify AI-generated content. This is out of the Independent. They're rolling out more prominent AI disclosure labels and a new detection system designed to automatically identify AI-generated or AI-edited content as it becomes increasingly difficult to distinguish what's real. Creators will still be required to disclose when they use AI, but YouTube is adding automated tools that can flag significant photorealistic AI use. YouTube announced in a blog post Wednesday, starting this month, if a creator fails to properly label a video, the platform may apply the disclosure automatically based on its detection systems. If a video is incorrectly labeled, creators will be able to adjust the disclosure through the YouTube Studio. However, YouTube says some AI labels will be permanent, including content created with its own generative AI tools such as VO or Dream Screen, as well as videos that contain C2PA metadata indicating they were fully generated by AI. We've heard constantly from our community that they value transparency when it comes to generative AI content, YouTube's blog post states. These changes are designed to balance transparency with creator control. The change comes as more and more AI is being used online. It has led some users to complain that distinguishing between real and fake videos online have become harder. That has led to calls for more transparency by media companies to clearly label AI videos. The platform is also changing where those labels appear for long-form videos. The AI tag will now sit directly beneath the video player while on YouTube Shorts. It will show up as a visible overlay during playback. The goal here is context at a glance. If it looks real but was made by the AI, viewers will know immediately. Renee Ritchie, YouTube's head of editorial and creator liaison, said in a video about the changes. He added that the AI labels alone do not affect how our videos are recommended or whether they can earn money. This is purely about giving viewers the right information at the right time. And meanwhile, YouTube has taken a lighter approach to the content that is only partially AI influenced. Videos labeled as unrealistic, animated, or slightly altered rather than fully AI generated will still get an AI disclosure, but will
appear in the expanded description instead of as a more prominent on-screen label. And the changes follow YouTube's March move to expand its likeness detection program to all creators aged 18 and older. That tool is designed to help users detect and manage how AI is used to represent their likeness on the platform. And let's see, another, there's some California news here. California passes law making it a crime to report a crime. In a decisive move towards preventing any citizen journalists from uncovering massive fraud and corruption in the state moving forward, California officially passed a law making it a crime to report a crime. Following the scandalous evidence of fraud discovered by independent investigative journalist Nick Shirley, California officials vowed to do whatever was necessary to hold Shirley and others like him accountable for their crimes. If you report a crime, you'll do the time, California Governor Gavin Newsom said at a press conference after the law was passed. This is California. We simply will not stand idly by and allow people to brazenly uncover criminal activity in our state. Starting immediately, bringing any criminal acts to light will be met with swift justice for the one reporting it, of course, not for the criminals that would be ridiculous. Other elected officials in the state remain outraged by the audacity of concerned citizens in their desire to expose wrongdoing and put an end to it. What gives them the right? Asked Los Angeles Mayor Karen Bass. If people in California want to create massive fraud operations designed to illegally siphon hundreds of millions of public money into their own bank accounts, who are we to tell them not to? I, for one, am glad that Governor Newsom and other brave leaders are willing to put a stop to all of this. Reporting crimes? Business. Burn them all! That's my motto. At publishing time, Governor Newsom had proposed reinstituting the death penalty in the state exclusively for anyone who reports a crime. So, there you go. Wolfle points out, this obviously is satire. That must be a Babylon Bee article. Yes, it was. Dillo left. He said, thanks for what you do for us, Pat. Travis says, wait, bringing criminal acts to light is now criminal? Yeah. That's it. Oh. Look who showed up.

Heavens, Ringo has joined the IRC. Play me fanfare. Oh, thanks a million. And Blair says, I was really confused when I saw my first Onion article. I did not know that the Onion was. Yes, and now they're InfoWars, since they bought up Alex Jones's InfoWars. So they converted the InfoWars into their satire as well. Ringo says, new RDS Gate show tomorrow. Yep, I got the file. It's ready to premiere tomorrow. And let's see. Wolf says, well, there is a lot of corruption. The billionaire class and politicians they own. That is right. So much. Clay says, be back in a bit. Time for skywalking. Wolf says, is there a dog named Sky? Yes. That's why. Skywalking. Ringo says, have not listened to my show yet. Wow. That's interesting, Ringo. You produced a show that you haven't listened to yet. Wow. How do you do that? Do you have a ghost doing your show for you? Hey. I know what's going on there. You have Cecil doing it. Yep. Luke Skywalker. He has a voltage meter by skywalking. It says, so did I miss much? Yeah, you missed the report of how things are going here and the truck and all that and articles reading and everything of that nature. And I will continue on with another article. As well. So it's pretty hard hitting with the criminals reporting criminals. This one as well. Trump makes figurines of himself, Ivana, kiss in miniature ballroom model. Mashing their faces together, he pronounced loud smooching sounds. President Donald Trump made figurines of himself and his daughter Ivanka. Trump kissed in a model of his under construction.

He was then seen flipping the figurines into the horizontal position and furiously rubbing them against each other. Sources said Trump began sobbing when Ivanka's head popped off, but recovered shortly thereafter and tossed her into the same shoebox as his Ivana Trump figurine. That was an Onion article. Larry says, Pat's NAS report. Yes. My network attached storage. My disk 4 is still saying replace. It's having sector failures and stuff. Okay, let's see. Let's get to another article here. Oh, this was an interesting one. Scholars believe explosive growth of the early church was due to Christians being allowed to eat bacon. You heard it. Out of Jerusalem. Citing new uncovered writings from Greece, Rome, and Jerusalem, biblical scholars are now saying the shockingly rapid growth of the early church can be attributed to the fact that Christians were allowed to eat bacon. Save yourselves from this crooked generation. Believe in Jesus, the Messiah. And also, I had a dream last week, and we can totally eat bacon, said Peter in one of his recently discovered early sermons given in a Jewish synagogue. Seriously, have you people tried this stuff? It's amazing. All the bacon you can eat. God told me it's not unclean anymore. Woohoo! The manuscript then goes on to describe Peter whipping out a cast iron skillet and frying up strips of bacon before the assembly, causing thousands of souls to be added to the church in just one day. Peter's proclamation was initially met with strong opposition from the Pharisees, but they eventually changed their minds and decided to follow the way after smelling the strips of applewood smoked pork belly Peter was frying, said church historian Dr. David Ben Hammond. We can't say that we blame them. Sources say Pharisees' interest tapered off, however, after Christians started getting thrown to the lions. Okay, another goofy Babylon Bee article. It converted a lot of dogs to Christianity, too, yes. Travis says, Christians are supposed to be Jewish. Travis says, Jesus never quit being a Jew. Ringo says, fire Pat immediately. Travis says, no more bee stories. Aw, you're a party pooper. Okay, I'll give you some legitimate stories now. This one, SpaceX wins $4 billion contract. Out of Bloomberg, SpaceX has won a contract for more than $4 billion to build satellites to track foreign aircraft and missiles as part of the President Donald Trump's Golden Dome defensive shield. The space-based tracking network integrates space sensors, communication systems, and AI-enabled ground processing to look and alert for airborne threats from orbit, according to the U.S. Space Force statement on Friday. And I need to get a drink of water. Okay. The U.S. has been using ground-based sensors

0: and military aircraft to monitor the skies, but placing detection capabilities in space could eliminate potential blind spots, the Space Force said. The 4.16 billion award underscores SpaceX's deepening ties to the Pentagon and its close involvement with Golden Dome, which is intended to protect us, the U.S., protect the U.S. from attacks through layered defense systems ranging from Earth to space. SpaceX is already under contract to develop prototypes of space-based interceptors for the project and is part of a multi-company software consortium building the operating layer underpinning Golden Dome, Bloomberg has reported. Elon Musk's company, formerly known as Space Exploration Technologies Corp., is also working with the U.S. Space Force to develop a military communications network using the company's Starshield platform, a version of Starlink, offering a classified and encrypted signal, and its Falcon 9 rockets are used to deliver critical national security satellites to orbit for the Pentagon. In March, Space Force General Michael Guitelin was leading the effort to build the dome, announced that the price of the first stage of the defense shield would increase to $185 billion in part to speed up development. Golden Dome is expected to demonstrate operational capability by the end of Trump's term in 2028, he said. The contract for SpaceX was awarded under the fast-track procedure known as Other Transactional Authority, which is designed to cut the normal procurement red tape and increase competition. The project will likely utilize multiple commercial vendors, and the Space Force anticipates announcing more awards this year, the statement said. So, I guess you would call it Skynet, or the new Death Star, or whatever. Okay, let's see. Talking about space, I guess the Blue Origin decided to have themselves a mini nuke a few nights ago with their new Glenn conducting a test firing on the pad. And this is how it sounded. With the
1: We just nuked the pad.
0: Mm-hmm. It's from Space Flight Now covering the test firing. Then they shift to another location farther away.

0: So it caused the pad to be pretty well damaged. The one in the lightning towers collapsed, and a lot of damage around the surrounding area, and the debris falling down, and there's pictures of it, and gonna take a while to redo, that's for sure. And that was a setback for Blue Origin, that trying to get their rocket up, and they were just recently awarded the launch for NASA to launch the payloads to the moon and get some buggies up there and everything. So it wasn't too good of a night for that test firing of their biggest rocket. And it was heard all over. It caused all kinds of, you could see the shockwave just going out. I mean, it was pretty heavy, that's for sure. Okay, real quickly, a meteor over Massachusetts caused an explosion. Reports of explosion from people across New England Saturday afternoon sent police agencies and other scrambling to understand what caused double boom that shook buildings in Massachusetts, Rhode Island. The American Meteor Society said that the booms heard about 2:30 p.m. were actually caused by a meteor about 3 feet wide entering the atmosphere around New Hampshire border with Massachusetts north of Boston. And Robert Lunsford, the fireball program monitor with the society, said the group received dozens of reports from Delaware to Montreal with people either hearing a double boom, feeling the ground shake, or seeing the fireball, which he said looks like a shooting star in the daytime sky. It was definitely bigger than a normal fireball, about a yard wide, he said. And it showed on the radar map of a blob where it went, and there were seismic readings from that area, so it was pretty hefty, that's for sure. Anyways, I'm out of time, so I want to thank everybody for tuning in and participating, and Wolf said, I've seen two genuine fireballs in my lifetime. Yeah, I've seen a couple out in the desert, and hear the boom. So, thanks for a great show, Pat. You're welcome. And so, here I go to say goodnight and see you all again next week in June. This has been the Dishnut News for May the 30th of 2026. Next!
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0: Do not attempt to adjust the picture. We are controlling transmission. If we wish to make it louder, we will bring up the volume. If we wish to make it softer, we will tune it to a whisper. We will control the horizontal. We will control the vertical. We can roll the image, make it flutter. We can change the focus to a soft blur or sharpen it to crystal clarity. For the next hour, sit quietly and we will control all that you see and hear. We repeat, there is nothing wrong with your television set. You are about to participate in a great adventure. You are about to experience the awe and mystery which reaches from the inner mind to the outer limits.
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2: Howdy, everybody. This is Kurt Erickson from Austin, Texas. 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
3: It's on hiatus at the moment. This is RDS here. Tune in to the Clay and Rachie Show, The World According to Them, from 7 to 10 p.m. Eastern on RFD Radio. Be there. And, of course, that's Mondays, 7 to 10 p.m. Eastern. And, of course, that was the Hansons. Now, my dear friends, in memory of Glenn Campbell, Wichita Lineman, number one song years ago, by RDS, I certainly will bypass this wonderful audition.

0: friggin' thing shit, and it's not gonna get by me.
1: You seem so stiff.
0: If it does it again, it's staying like that. Holy moly, Randy, it's stiff.

can't believe that song skipped a couple of times. Now, my dear friends, MacArthur's Park by RDS Music, the best since 1968. I certainly hope I pass the audition.

The DeFranco family, yes. And I say I hope he passes the audition with Venus, a never-released song by the DeFranco family, I think 1974. Where is he?

And now, my friends, Twilight Time by RDS Music. A Platters number from the 60s or late 50s. Said no by Posse Audition, my friends.

Bohemian Rhapsody with Freddie Mercury now, my dear friends. RDS is celebrating John Lennon with Woman by RDS, and I certainly hope I pass this audition. I know I pass.

0: Yes, my dear wonderful friends, where are you going? This is the RDS Gate Show for May 31, 2026. How are things going? I hope okay. I'm recording this, of course, on a dismal day. As usual. Yes, this area here. Cloudy, foggy, rainy, humid, but not warm. As usual, nothing different. It's not a sunny day. No. I wonder very much if Cecil's here. Cecil, are you here?
1: Yes, I'm here.
0: Cecil, I notice you don't have your Trumpy Bear apparatus on, or whatever it is, that bear.
1: I have Trump's negotiations.
0: Me too. I'm tired of this negotiation stuff. Either go on the pot or get off it. Either attack or leave. But you will still eventually wear that wonderful thing, won't you?
1: I don't know. I think I'd rather wear my mask. Mommy says I should wear my mask. There's a virus coming along.
0: Yes, and you know, Cecil, your voice is starting to break. It shouldn't be breaking. You're a child from 1790.
1: 1794, thank you.
0: Cecil, your voice is breaking. It can't be. You'll always remain 9 to 10 years old. Won't you, Cecil?
1: I don't know.
0: Yes, and puberty will hit him again in another 100 years. Oh, my gosh, Cecil. Yes, Cecil is a child from the Victorian era, from the revolutionary days, I think, haunting this place I do the recordings at, upstate New York. And he just became my friend. I guess he never saw the light. And if he left, I'd die. I wouldn't know what to do. I would really die. I'd be dead like him. Well, anyway, Cecil, I hope you wear that thing next week.
1: I don't know. It's either this or the mask.
0: Yeah, the mask. 5 years ago that was, Cecil. Don't bring that up. Now, my dear friends, hello, Ron. Wonderful Ron. Hope he's listening. He is always. Rich in Heaven, Jeff, and all the other sky scanners. Randy, hope you're here. I'm sorry about the Dean Martin song. Everybody Loves Somebody Sometime. It actually skipped in 2 or 3 places. Hello, Clay and Rachel, when incidentally, they do a show on Monday from 7 to 10 p.m. Eastern. And I certainly hope they play my ID, because I listened, I didn't hear it. Hello, Brian. Hello, Renee, if you're listening. Hello, anybody else. Hello, Uncle Irving. Hope he's doing, I think he's turning 98, Uncle Irving, soon. I was going to guess him, but he couldn't make it. Dear Irving could not make the show. What can I tell you? My show, let's see when the show's come on. Ron comes on. Let's start with Ron. I don't know. Ron comes on from 5. When does he come on? Not 5, 4 to 6 p.m. Eastern on RFD Radio on a Sunday. And I come on, of course, later at night from 10 to 11 p.m. Eastern with a replay or replay following that. And, of course, my other replays are Wednesday, 6 to 7 p.m. Eastern, and late Thursday into Friday, from 1 to 2 a.m. Eastern Time. And then, of course, there's a replay or replay of a Clay and Rachel show also. When is that? Yeah, when is their replay? I don't remember now. I have to look that up. I have to put a note for that. Yes, my God. What did you hear? My God. You heard. Wichita lineman by RDS Music, recorded about 5 years ago. Then you heard Everybody Loves Somebody, sometime a Dean Martin song from, I believe, 1965. I believe that song was out before the Frank Sinatra one there. And then you heard, of course, MacArthur's Park, classic, the only best one since 1968, since Richard Harrison, is RDS, 2016, I think he did it. Venus, of course, by wonderful Tony DeFranco, of the DeFranco family, probably 1974. That song was not released on any of his vinyl albums back then, whatever they did. And then we heard Twilight Time, another classic by RDS, doing the Platters, late 50s to 60s. Bohemian Rhapsody, with our dear departed, loved Freddie Mercury of Queen. Oh my God. Then another classic by RDS, Woman, an RDS classic, a John Lennon tune by RDS, from, I believe, the Double Fantasy album by RDS. I certainly hope I passed the audition. Where's my background? Is it there? Hopefully my background's there. I can hear it. And then When the Moon Hits Your Eye Like a Big Wonderful Pizza Pie by Dean Martin. And that one, there were no skips or anything. But Everybody Loves Somebody Sometime, but a load of skips. I don't know what happened. I heard the thing in its entirety, and it didn't do that. Can you believe it? Can you believe it, my dear friends? A CD is skipping. I'm not using tape anymore. I'm just copying it from the internet. That's not supposed to skip. Like Blair would say, that never happens. Well, Blair, it did happen. I'm sorry to tell you. That record skipped. Now, what would I be reading? Let me see what I read. I don't have much time, you know, maybe a big 15 minutes. Because I play my songs and other songs, and let me just lower this down. I don't want to be... This music would be too loud, which it probably won't. Because, you know, I can't mix. This is taken from one of the latest Gate magazines that I have here. This one is probably from January of 2026. Because, you know, I didn't do shows for a number of months. Russia's doomsday radio broadcasts two new cryptic messages. Information about Russia's doomsday radio was discussed in a previous issue of Gate, but only recently have two new and equally mystifying messages have been broadcasted. This is a note by the wonderful Becky Robbins, our editor. The Cold War era shortwave station, officially known as UBB in caps /76, is located 18 miles from Moscow and has been broadcasting a continuous monotonous buzzing sound since the 1970s. It is believed it is part of a secret military communications network, possibly a fail-safe linked to Russia's nuclear system. Oh my God. On September 9, 2025, the usual buzzing was interrupted twice with cryptic messages in Russian, consisting of numbers and words. Among them were NZHTI in caps, a call sign the station has used before, and the word HOTEL, hotel, along with the following string of numbers. And here are the numbers. Why don't you play them? They might come in. 38, 965, 58, 88, 37, which some speculate are coordinates. Those hearing the broadcast were immediately fearful that something big could be happening soon.
1: I guess it's the Iran war. Yeah.
0: And here are the numbers. Why don't you play them? They might come in. 38, 965, 58, 88, 37, which some speculate are coordinates. Those hearing the broadcast were immediately fearful that something big could be happening soon.
1: I guess it's the Iran war.
0: Yes, that's what it probably meant. This was back in January, so now we're

0: freelance radio monitor Ari Bonlinder from Holland has his own opinion on the signal over the years. Some say that it's an old Soviet dead man's switch that triggers a nuclear attack on the West when it stops buzzing, he said. Others say that it's a homing beacon for UFOs, or a mind-controlled device. In the past, it was a remote control station belonging to the Chernobyl nuclear power plant. Throughout the 1990s, the buzzes were periodically interrupted by male and female voices speaking random words and numbers. The pitch and tone of the buzzing has also varied, possibly encoding secret information through subtle audio shifts. What is known is that the UVB-76 transmits unpredictable signals, and does so with enormous power, reportedly using thousands of watts, while broadcasting in all directions. Russia's Doomsday Radio broadcasts, and it broadcasts two cryptic messages. Could this mean about the Iran war coming up in only a month and a half, maybe? I don't know. Where are my ghost friends? Are they back there? Ghost friends, even in death you play, don't you? Liberace and your sidekick, whoever the heck he is.
1: Oh, Lord.
0: Another article here. Get ready. New owners of the Warren home warned about the danger of dark forces. Paranormal investigator Philip Sarcusa has raised some serious concerns following the sale of the property once owned by demonologist and occult researcher Ed and Lorraine Warren. In an interview with TMZ, he said the new owner, Matt Griff, and YouTuber Eldon Casti may be putting themselves and others in danger. Sarcusa believes that there are dark forces tied to the Warren home. That is also an occult museum. He said he's convinced that the Riff and Casti have been chosen by the house for a sinister reason. Mr. Sarcusa has also expressed fears about their plan to rent the Monroe, Connecticut home to those wishing to stay the night. And the ones that are wishing to stay the night, he warned that it is a huge risk because the dark forces there can attach to humans even after they left the property. People are going to get hurt, he cautioned, and call the idea a recipe of disaster, or for disaster. Chris McKinnell is the grandson of Ed and Lorraine Warren, and he agreed with Sarcusa. He said the location was never meant to be a public attraction, but was designed as a controlled environment for education, spiritual work, research, and protection. He urged the new owners to seek guidance from paranormal experts and to handle the museum's artifacts responsibly, stressing that we're dealing with forces we don't fully understand. You don't understand at all. Among the items in the museum in the notorious is, of course, the notorious Annabelle doll, which was with Dan Rivera when he died suddenly last month after a Pennsylvania event. Oh my God.

had warned, McKinley had warned him about traveling with Annabelle weeks prior to his passing. I guess he didn't listen. Chris runs the Warren Legacy Foundation for Paranormal Research and says he feels no ill will toward Riff and Castee, and his intentions are to warn the public that the energies in the Warren home can be deadly. Riff has pledged to take care of the property and the artifacts within the museum with the utmost care. I didn't realize that person died and was warned by Mr. McKinnell not to travel with Annabelle weeks prior to his passing. That is terrible. That is scary. Good. Minutes and 52 seconds into the latest RDS Gate Show. Congressman says our government is aware of underwater alien bases. Really? An amazing video has been making the rounds on the social media showing Tennessee Representative Tim Burchett stating that alien entities are on Earth and living in 5 or 6 deep water sites in our oceans. What if these are entities that are here on this Earth and have been here for who knows how long, Burchett said, following a congressional hearing in September on UAPs, and that we think they're coming from way out. Maybe they're just below us in the water. But they're here, and they're in these deep water areas. Back in January, Mr. Burchett made headlines for a similar announcement that an unidentified admiral told him of encountering an alien ocean craft as large as a football field. Oh my God. And then when we have naval personnel telling me we have these sightings, these underwater craft they're chasing that go hundreds of miles an hour, and the best we got is something that does maybe a little over 40. And we just don't compare with their technology, do we? I've got a lot of questions about this stuff, he says. Congressman says our government is aware, well aware of underwater alien bases. And they are also aware of UFOs. Because they posted quite a bit now, the government, of one that they actually shot down. So they know they exist. Don't say they don't exist like you've been saying years ago about Area 51, because you know darn well they do. 56 minutes and 14 seconds into the latest RDS Gate Show, which incidentally you can tune in every Sunday so far. There's 2 new shows a month out of the 4 weeks of the month. So next week will be a replay or replay, and the following week will be another replay or replay. And then I'll come up with another one and another one. And that's the way I think it goes. Don't make me think too hard, please. But this is a new show for May 31, 2026. Yes. And it seems that my dear little friend here, Cecil, is a little upset about our President Trump. He wants him to finish the job, if you know what I'm talking about. And of course, I want you all to be aware of the shadow people. Once you see them, they will never, never go away. Yes, you'll always see them. Of course, you must also be aware of the black-eyed kids
It's not only black-eyed kids, it's white-eyed kids now. Black-eyed kids, their mommy and daddies. Yes. You get that little knock on the door. Or the car window. Oh, isn't that scary? The car window. Roll your window down. We want to talk to you. Roll. What and why do they assume all the cars now are roll-down type from years back? They're power buttons, little boys and girls, with your black, hypnotic eyes. Roll your window down. Don't let them in, because what'll happen, you let them out and your nose will start bleeding. That's firstly what you get. And then you don't know if you're going to live for the next couple of months or not. Anything could happen. Very, very few people have let the black-eyed kids into their houses after they knocked, after they wanted to call someone like their mothers or their fathers. Oh, gosh. We're down to one freaking minute. I hope you like the show tonight. I'm recording in a very dismal day. Cloudy, humid, but not very warm. It's cool, but it still gets right into your bones, this type of weather. Yes, so be looking for me next week, but it'll be a replay, but it'll be good. The songs will be good. It'll be a replay, yes. You won't get a new one for another couple of weeks. So, my dear friends, until we meet again, this is RDS from RDS Music, the studios upstate from New York, not that far away from Manhattan. I will catch you again next week at the witching hour, 10 p.m. Good night.

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3: Ladies and gentlemen, I think I've talked to you on this program before about the moment I had when I was working in the advertising business as a callow young kid, and was a very prominent, respectable advertising agency, and I had a job as a copywriter for a, among others, a beer company. And I said to my supervisor at the time, this is great, I'm very enthusiastic about this, but I have to ask you, what do I need to know? I have never drunk beer. And he said, looked at me and he said, "You don't have to know anything, it tastes like horse piss." In that regard, we'll call it untruth in advertising, if you attach a GPS tracker to a widely recyclable plastic Starbucks cup and drop it in a recycling bin in the store, you might expect it to end up in a recycling plant. The environmental watchdog organization Beyond Plastic says that's not the case. This is according to The Guardian. Starbucks announced their plastic cups were now considered widely recyclable earlier this year. They touted the achievement as a big milestone with huge impact. I said huge. In response, researchers and volunteers with Beyond Plastics conducted an investigation between January and March this year to see whether the plastic Starbucks to-go cups for cold drinks were actually being recycled. Quote, "I used Bluetooth-enabled trackers," said the leader of the study, "and I glued them into the cups, using Gorilla Glue, and drop them into the actual custom-labeled recycling bins in the Starbucks stores, and then you can follow them on your phone," unquote. The leader of the research and a group of volunteers tracked 53 polypropylene plastic cups starting in recycling bins in Starbucks locations across 9 states and the nation's capital. Each recycling bin had signs clearly indicating these specific cups could be recycled. The results? Not one cup ended up at a recycling facility. And it tasted like horse piss. Hello, welcome to the show.

0: from Santa Monica, California, the home of the homeless. I'm Harry Shearer. Welcome you to this edition of the show. And now, ladies and gentlemen,
1: let me tell you about the bees.
0: Yeah. After a series of record-breaking U.S. heat waves, this year's bee swarm season in North America started 17 days earlier than last year. This pushes beekeepers to adapt to a rapidly shifting season and raises new questions about how honeybees are responding to the climate crisis. I hope they're contacting their congressbees. According to a new report published by Swarmed, that's a tracking network of more than 10,000 beekeepers, this year's unusually early swarm season follows several years of record colony declines worldwide. Bee swarming, as you know, is a natural reproductive process that typically occurs in spring in response to overcrowding and limited space within the hive. You know, they have to kick half the bees out, and they start a new thing. Honeybee overcrowding has already become a problem for wild bees. Since honeybee populations are artificially elevated, they often outcompete the wild bees for pollen and nectar. But this places additional pressure on wild bee species, which are already experiencing steeper population declines. The early start to this year's swarm season follows the largest honeybee die-off in recorded U.S. history, according to The Guardian, when beekeepers reported losing more than 60% of their colonies last year. Such an impact has hit the U.S. agricultural sector particularly hard, since it relies on bees for crop pollination. You know, for the crops, for the pollination. Recent research has pointed to the parasite varroa mite. It appears to be increasingly resistant to the chemicals used to control it, much like me, allowing the pest to spread viruses by attaching itself to worker bees. The mite is a growing threat alongside the world climate crisis changes may be playing in shifting bee reproduction cycles, changes that are increasingly forcing beekeepers to rethink how they manage colonies through the year. The mites weaken hives this way, according to one of the researchers, quote, as the baby matures, the varroa mite is eating the fat body of the bee, and so a weaker bee is born, and the colony overall is weaker and more susceptible to disease, unquote. Bees traditionally stop laying eggs during winter. You knew that, creating a natural pause that helps suppress mite populations by limiting places for them to reproduce. But warmer and shorter winters are disrupting that cycle, perhaps. Some colonies now breeding year-round and swarming earlier than usual, conditions that could also accelerate varroa mite reproduction. Mite makes wrong. Talking about the bees. Now, news of our freedom-loving friends in Saudi Arabia, the land of 4,000 princes.

A proposed U.S. pact with Saudi Arabia on its development of nuclear power lacks the strict guardrails that Democratic lawmakers had urged, according to a State Department letter sent to one of the senators. This according to Reuters. The administration of the felon-in-chief said last year is pursuing a civil nuclear pact with Saudi to boost U.S. industry and strengthen diplomatic ties. Very attractive ties. However, non-proliferation advocates are concerned because Crown Prince Mohammed bin Salman, the de facto ruler of Saudi Arabia, has said the kingdom would seek to develop nuclear weapons if Iran did so. A dozen U.S. lawmakers of the Democratic stripe wrote to Marco Rubio in March, urging him to push for a U.N. protocol, one that Washington has backed for decades, that grants the U.N.'s International Atomic Energy Agency broad oversight of a country's nuclear energy activities, such as the power to conduct snap inspections at undeclared locations. But a State Department letter dated this past week to Democratic Senator Edward Markey says the pact only requires Washington and Riyadh to forge a less onerous bilateral safeguards agreement. Lawmakers also urge Rubio to push for voluntary gold standard nonproliferation protections in any agreement with Saudi Arabia. Rubio had supported gold standard for Saudi Arabia when he was a senator. The standard, which the UAE agreed to way back in 2009, that's Saudi Arabia's neighbor, that happened before UAE built its first nuclear power plant, bans enrichment of uranium and processing of nuclear waste, both of which can be pathways toward developing fissionable material for nuclear weapons. The letter from the State Department makes no mention of the gold standard. I think all the gold is being used up somewhere else in Washington. And now, news of AI, where there's a handy disclaimer at the bottom of every chatbot page.

0: 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Please enjoy our mistakes.
1: AI companies are keen to make their chatbots a source of information, but a new study suggests election information remains one place where that confidence may be outpacing the technology's readiness, according to Tech Radar. Newsbench, a project studying how AI systems handle journalism, what's that? And news information found that major AI chatbots repeatedly struggled when asked election-related questions. The findings add to the growing evidence that conversational AI systems remain unreliable in one of the highest stakes categories possible, helping people understand this this democracy thing we used to have. At, quote, ask one of the leading AI chatbots a question about the upcoming midterm elections. There is a 90% chance the response will be flawed in some material way. A factual error, a clear partisan lean, a citation to a foreign state-controlled outlet, or some combination of all three. That's from a summary of the study from Forum AI. The broader concern extends beyond one chatbot or one company. The all chatbots have issues. Newsbench researchers focus specifically on how AI systems retrieve and present factual information from journalism sources. Their findings point towards a recurring weakness. The problem is not reasoning. It is retrieval. AI systems frequently fail because they surface weak sources, incomplete information, or incorrect material before they even begin generating an answer. Researchers found that retrieval failures drove more than 70% of observed AI mistakes. Of course, the chatbot sounds confident regardless of accuracy. The answers are clearly written with citations and authoritative language. Even incorrect information can feel trustworthy when packaged with enough confidence. Just ask Fox News. But wait, there's more. Meta CEO Mark Zuckerberg is determined to win the AI race, according to the British tech journal The Register, so he's willing to sacrifice some employee privacy to make it happen in a leaked audio recording. Zuckerberg purportedly answered an employee's question about, quote, device monitoring with a six-minute monologue in which he said Meta employees are very smart, and to win the most competitive technology race in history, he would need to collect their keystrokes, mouse clicks, and screenshots to make its own AI measure up to its rivals. That is to say, by mimicking what the people were doing. Quote, we're using this to feed a very large amount of content into the AI model, so that way it can learn how smart people use computers to accomplish tasks. I think this is going to be a very big advantage if we can do it, Zuckerberg purportedly said during an April 30th meeting. Meta did not reply to an email seeking comment. The audio was posted the same day the company announced 8,000 job cuts. So, machine won't learn what they did. A burgeoning news website called the South Florida Standard has disappeared off the internet after an investigation uncovered that all of its reporters were AI-generated. The editor-in-chief, Sophia Delgado, supposedly had over 15 years of experience covering South Florida politics. A bio for Delgado even noted that she's bilingual, and was born and raised in Hialeah, Florida. A photo showed a professional, middle-aged woman smiling into the camera. The problem? There was no camera. The images, along with the rest of the information, were all AI-generated. The deceit of the South Florida Standard was uncovered by a genuine news site, the Florida Trib. Reporters were able to uncover a network of local news websites that AI-generated their staff and plagiarized articles written by actual news outlets. The Florida Trib calls it a digital mirage masquerading as local news. The investigation team realized that none of the reporters listed had any meaningful profiles online, It did discover that some of the names of the AI-generated reporters were the same as those of people who had recently been convicted of white-collar crimes. The team was led to a man called Drew Chapin, a former startup CEO who had pleaded guilty to defrauding investors way back in 2021. He operated 17 similar websites across different parts of the United States. Florida Trib reports that all it takes is a $10 domain name and a text prompt, and then an AI assistant can pump out a new local news site complete with a mission statement. That's what we need. And masthead, a team of false reporters with phony bios and a bevy of articles. More sinister sides of operations such as this one. The South Florida Standard was lifting a lot of its content from Florida politics. Such websites will contain a lot of mistakes, which can confuse some readers. And it might be bad for democracy. We're going to look that one up. Democracy. A lawyer at Minol Law Group has apologized to a federal judge in San Francisco. This is this week's version of this story. The lawyer included phantom quotations generated by artificial intelligence in a court filing related to the Trump administration's firing of government employees. Attorney Jason Greaves said he used AI company Anthropic's Claude Console to produce an initial draft of a court filing. He failed to adequately vet the results. He blamed tight time constraints contributing to the errors, said his firm has policies requiring that all AI-generated content be independently reviewed and verified. Didn't say if that was supposed to happen by humans. Since generative AI became widely available 4 years ago, judges in more than 100 cases have sanctioned or admonished lawyers for using the technology without adequate care. Lawyers generally are not prohibited from using AI, but are bound by court rules to ensure the accuracy of their submissions. How are they supposed to do that? And the author of a nonfiction book about the effects of artificial intelligence on truth acknowledged this week that he'd included numerous made-up or misattributed quotes concocted by AI. The author, Stephen Rosenbaum, has a book called The Future of Truth, was released this month, incorporated more than a half dozen misattributed or fake quotes in sections of the book reviewed by the New York Times. He acknowledged in a statement the book had, quote, a handful of improperly attributed or synthetic quotes, unquote, and said he had started his own investigation. Said the inclusion of the incorrect quotes was an accident. And finally, a survey of Americans published this week by evangelical polling outfit Barna sought to discover what Christians thought about AI's ability to serve as a spiritual mentor. A full 48% of practicing U.S. Christians told the organization that they trusted AI's advice to aid their spiritual growth. Potentially more surprising, 34% said that spiritual advice dispensed by an AI was just as trustworthy as what they'd get out of a flesh-and-blood pastor. And the AI doesn't abuse church. No, it didn't say that. That share rises unsurprisingly among younger Christians. 39% of Gen Z respondents and 44% of millennials agree that preachers and AI are at trust parity. Pastors themselves, not so convinced. News of AI.

And while we're on the subject, news of the godly. The umbrella group for about 30 Dutch church denominations says it recognizes the suffering of mothers whose babies were taken from them, but will not offer the apologies the women have demanded. This is reported by the Dutch newspaper Trouw. Don't drop it. The interchurch liaison on government affairs in the Netherlands said church organizations played a role in the practice that affected roughly 15,000 young, often unmarried women between 1956 and 1984. Under pressure from families, child protection services, and church groups that actively taught that unmarried motherhood was not an option, babies were frequently removed from their mothers immediately after birth and placed in institutions or with foster parents. The Dutch government, through cabinet ministers, plans to issue a statement of regret this summer. The organization, Government Affairs Interchurch Liaison, described the separation as a, quote, drastic and painful event. It said it acknowledges the suffering, but sees no grounds for an apology. Spokesman says, our statement contains everything we want to say about this. We think this does justice to the situation. Unquote. News of the godly. And now, news of the Olympic movement. Produced by Jim Ebersole III.

Los Angeles Mayor Karen Bass cited concerns about a hotel room shortage coming up during the 2028 Olympics. She was defending her support for delaying the city's $30 minimum wage hike for hospitality and airport workers. You workers, blame the Olympics, won't you? Said Bass, you have hotels saying they're going to close up. I mean, we don't have enough hotel space here for the Olympics, and so we do have to think about 2028, unquote, the mayor, who you may recall said at the time of the fires a year and a half ago, for more emergency information, please go to URL, unquote. A recent report from Deloitte, the accounting and consulting firm, warns that tourist demand from the Olympics will exceed the amount of lodging typically available during busy days in Los Angeles and Orange County. The report commissioned by Airbnb suggests that up to 320,000 visitors could face limited options, like not going to the Olympics. Nearly 9 months past a missed October 1st deadline for LA 28 and the city to complete a critical agreement to determine compensation to the city for extra services related to the Olympics, city council members say they have run out of patience with what they characterize as the committee's, LA 28's, lack of transparency, its failure to be responsive to council questions and concerns, filibustering by the organization's CEO when appearing before the council's ad hoc committee on the Olympics, and other stalling tactics on major issues. Council members are also frustrated by LA 28's failure to provide the council with a list of signed agreements the organization has secured with Olympic and Paralympic competition venues, like the place where the stuff is supposed to happen. Quote, there's only growing momentum from colleagues that are also sharing the concerns about it. LA 28 just has to step up, one council member said. There's no way around it anymore. They can't dance around it anymore. They're running out of time, but there's going to be a point where it's just push is going to come to shove, and it's not going to be pretty. Unquote. They have to stop slow walking the ECRMA, said that council person. That's the Enhanced City Resources Master Agreement. It hasn't been completed, council members said. It's emblematic of LA 28's disregard for city officials. The ECRMA will determine which beyond normal and customary city services, such as police, transportation, and sanitation, the city will get compensation for. Not from the president's slush fund, we know that. Do we? You know, because it's the Olympics. It's a movement. And we all need one. Every day!

0: direct from the White House, where I'm missing Don Jr.'s wedding. I still think he should have ended up with Kimberly Guilfoyle. This is Eric Trump's favorite president with another edition of True Social Audio, brought to you by Trump Floor Wax. So shiny, it's like a mirror under your feet. Who wouldn't want that? This is the week when soon-to-be former Senator Bill Cassidy learned that maybe, if you want to keep your job, which he was so bad at, you shouldn't vote to impeach the greatest president this country has ever had. I hope he goes back to curing hangnails and leaves politics to someone who's made this the hottest country in the world, and that's even before summer kicks in when, as I'm told, it should get even hotter. What other country is building the largest gold arch in the world? I'm proud to announce that because of all the losers who don't want taxpayer money spent on the arch, my administration is making a deal with McDonald's to put the largest McDonald's restaurant under that beautiful arch, and we're talking with them about serving golden burgers, too. I'm pleased to announce today we're far along in negotiations with the Disney people about putting a Trump pavilion in all of their theme parks, except, of course, for Paris. When it's finished, your kids will be able to go into a 5/8 size replica of the most golden Oval Office in the world and leave with a special commemorative T-shirt. According to our latest design experts, the front of the shirt will say in big gold letters, "I love Trump," and on the back of the shirt, it'll say Trump. And to those so-called critics who can't think of any way to celebrate the launching of a nearly $2 billion fund to compensate victims of Biden's weaponization of everything, they should understand that the five people who are going to decide how the money is distributed will be the country's leading experts in weaponization, except for Pete Hegseth, who decided not to join that committee because he's busy weaponizing weapons. Maybe Elon Musk now realizes that instead of losing his lawsuit like I didn't do, he should have done what I did and set up the same kind of tax-exempt fund. If he'd asked nicely, I would have given him that exemption. But I think even Elon will be over the moon, or at least near it, when I announce my administration's newest policy. The United States is going to make Mars the 51st state. At least that planet won't be ungrateful for this great honor, unlike Greenland. I'm seriously considering suing Greenland for massive fraud because some very brilliant people have told me there's nothing green there. Thank you for your attention to this matter. Stay loyal.
1: True Social Audio is also brought to you by Trump Tableware. Finally, you and your family can dine like a Trump. So long.

0: from Santa Monica. This is Liz's show. And now, ladies and gentlemen.
1: Looks like the club.
0: While there are some shocking revelations in the SpaceX documents before they go, before their IPO, their exposure to the actual stock market, ready to become a public company, Elon Musk's total control of the company isn't one of the shocking revelations. Elon Musk gets up to a billion more shares to add to his already company controlling cash once a million people are living on Mars. He has not been winning in court lately. His loss on Monday in his lawsuit against OpenAI and its co-founder Sam Altman is the latest in a string of legal defeats or settlements, according to the BBC. Late last year, he agreed to settle with former Twitter executives and thousands of former employees of the social platform, which he named renamed X, after fighting for years to pay them nothing. Well, that's how you get to be the richest guy in the world, isn't it? Then in March, he lost a case brought against him by investors of Twitter, who claimed they were misled by public statements he made during the takeover. That same month, a judge threw out his lawsuit against advertisers who had decided to leave the platform when it became X. In May, another judge reversed certain actions by Doge, the government cost-cutting department Musk helped create and led last year. The judge found cuts to some grants were a, quote, textbook example of unconstitutional viewpoint discrimination, unquote. The sheer size of Musk's wealth makes it seem unlikely even a string of losses-related costs or fines would put him off fighting or filing future lawsuits. Quote, I don't see him stopping, said Dorothy Lund, lawyer and law professor at Columbia Law School. Seems like there's no one who's been able to put real consequences on him or his actions, unquote. A recent fine of $1.5 million from the Securities and Exchange Commission over his failure to disclose his initial accumulation of Twitter stock. Insignificant for someone like Musk. When his multi-billion dollar pay package for Tesla was invalidated by a judge December a year ago, Musk simply reincorporated the entire company in Texas and got a potentially even bigger pay package approved by shareholders. And they're not dumb. Oh, on Monday, Musk criticized the decision against him in the OpenAI case, writing on X that it created, quote, a free license to loot charities if you can keep the looting quiet for a few years, unquote. He insulted the judge overseeing this case as a terrible activist. I guess he does know Donald Trump, and vowed to appeal against the verdict. He seemed to decide that the right time to put SpaceX onto the public stock market was starting and during his high-profile trial against OpenAI and Sam Altman. That alone set him apart from most people in business. When executives have a company that's about to go public, they typically enter what's known as a quiet period, a period of time mandated by the Securities and Exchange Commission, during which leaders of a business actively preparing to list on a public stock exchange are not supposed to make certain statements. Many chief executives say as little as possible during a quiet period, as even general statements on a company's growth are usually prohibited. Elon Musk knows somebody. Sounds like Musk love. Now, the apologies of the week.
1: We're so sorry.
0: The Democratic National Committee Chair Ken Martin on Thursday released the party's autopsy report on the 2024 election after facing intense pressure to do so. On Thursday, he apologized. Quote, when I was elected DNC chair, I commissioned an after-action review of the 2024 election that I wanted to be honest and transparent with actionable and specific takeaways for the future of the Democratic Party. When I received the report late last year, it wasn't ready for prime time, not even close. He went on, I could not in good faith put the DNC stamp of approval on the report that was produced after last November's massive Democratic wins. I didn't want to create a distraction. But by not putting the report out, I ended up creating an even bigger distraction. For that, I sincerely apologize. Dale in Denver, the Denver City Council voted unanimously this week to impose a one-year moratorium on new data center construction in the city. Minutes after multiple council members publicly apologized for allowing a massive core site facility in a neighborhood to be built in the first place. Moratorium halts the acceptance and processing of new zoning permits and site development plans for data centers, while Denver drafts regulations addressing energy use, water consumption, noise, and placement. Denver currently has no zoning rules specific to data center, no energy requirements, and no water use regulations for the facilities. I guess that's what they're apologizing for, too. Candace Owens apologized to Hunter Biden this week during an interview, expressing regret for contributing to the media frenzy surrounding his past struggles with drug addiction and calling her part in condemning him in the past, quote, gross, unquote. Here's what she said. Quote, I feel like I have to say, like, I'm really sorry that I contributed to that. Like, I just feel really poopy. She didn't say poopy. Like, I feel guilty because, like, hearing you talk about, I mean, basically having the worst moments of your life. Like, I always speak about on my show how a lot of these kids growing up aren't going to even know what it was like before social media, where you could just make a mistake and, like, have that be over and you got to grow up. And now it's like they're digging and they're finding people's tweets from when they were 17. They're an idiot. They wrote the N-word once and they, like, want to hang them when they're 40. And I just saw you as a caricature, and it was definitely, like I said, like feeling gaslit by the political machine, convinced that it was just the left that partook in this political machine. And I just, like, really want to say, like, genuinely, like, I'm so sorry that I just didn't even consider he's a crackhead, and, like, you know, like, that's actually a very relatable thing, and he shouldn't be, you know, like, to have to just... That is unbelievable to consider every worst thing that you've ever done. But I do, I just feel like I, it's not who I want to be. And I think I've come a long way from that in general. And like, but I did partake in just the inhumanity of just look at this guy at the worst moment of his life, like with prostitutes. He's on crack. He's on drugs. And we should make fun of him because it makes us feel good, or it makes us feel like we're somehow beating the machine. And then it was, I think, really a warped viewpoint. And hearing you speak about it today, I'm just like, wow, it's so gross that I partook. Like, unquote. Here's this week's AI apology. Graduation is cause for celebration, according to Business Insider. At Glendale Community College, an AI-related flub made it cause for apology. The college's recent graduation ceremony outside of Phoenix, Arizona, ground to a halt after a naming mishap. Several students' names weren't called as they crossed the stage. Others were left waiting, unquote. Here's this week's AI apology. Graduation is cause for celebration, according to Business Insider. At Glendale Community College, an AI-related flub made it cause for apology. The college's recent graduation ceremony outside of Phoenix, Arizona, ground to a halt after a naming mishap. Several students' names weren't called as they crossed the stage. Others were left waiting after failing to hear their name at all. That began a 10-minute commencement

0: with AI to blame. They later found an old school solution, human name callers. The first sign that something was wrong began with Lorelei Konopka, the college's vice president of academic affairs, asked the audience to give us 1 second. The college's president, Tiffany Hernandez, then approached the lectern to reveal the cause of the error. Quote, "We're using a new AI system as our reader. That's a lesson learned for us." Unquote. The audience booed at the mention of AI, something that's been happening at a handful of commencements. The most were because of references during speeches, not because of an AI-related ceremony error. After a series of long pauses, Hernandez announced that the students would be able to walk again, and this time a human would announce their names. Quote, "Here's where pivoting works best," she said. In an email to Business Insider, a Glendale Community College representative wrote that there was a, quote, "technical issue," leading to some graduates not being named. Quote, "While the issue was corrected during the ceremony, we're sorry for the disruption it caused during what should have been a celebratory moment for our graduates and their families. We have also communicated directly with graduates to apologize for the experience." This week's AI apology. Dateline Lake Buena Vista, Florida. Police officers from around the country attending a traffic safety conference in Orlando say they were turned away from Disney Springs over clothing they were wearing that had law enforcement logos. Some officers attending the IPTM Symposium on Traffic Safety said security stopped them from entering Disney Springs because they were wearing polos and other clothing with law enforcement logos. One officer who asked to remain anonymous, read a statement from another officer who says he was turned away. Quote, "We were not allowed to enter wearing law enforcement related clothing," the officer said. "They said we could turn it inside out," unquote. Multiple officers at the conference reported similar experiences. Messages later sent to conference attendees warned officers to wear plain clothes if they wanted to visit Disney Springs. Disney told a local TV news reporter that security was too conservative in deciding whether the clothing could confuse guests. Disney also said the company apologized and resolved the situation. Thursday conference organizers sent out another message telling attendees the issue had been resolved. Still, some officers said they're no longer interested in visiting Disney property. And finally, Republican gubernatorial candidate Darren Bailey has made it a point to change his rhetoric towards Chicago in his campaign. He took another step in that direction this week. He said he's moved to the city again ahead of the November election. He spoke before the Chicago City Council and offered an apology for his past comments about the city, including calling Chicago a hellhole during the run-up to his 2022 campaign. Quote, "I owe you something. I owe you an apology. I said some things about Chicago that were wrong. What I meant was that the political class is failing us, and I should have been more clear, and I wasn't. So, I apologize." Unquote. He's not the first person to say that, but he is the first to apologize.
1: There's no place in the world, including you can go to Afghanistan, you can go to places that you would think of, they don't even come close to this. Chicago is a hellhole right now.
0: But to be fair, he's not running for governor. The apologies of the week, a copyrighted feature of this broadcast, and now finally, news of this smart, smart world.

here in California without proper disclosure to guests. A visitor is suing Disneyland for $5 million for allegedly failing to properly disclose the use of facial recognition technology and collecting sensitive data on guests. Summer Christine Duffield of Riverside County filed the lawsuit following a visit to Disneyland a week ago and its sister park, California Adventure. According to the complaint, Disney allegedly violated privacy, consumer protection, and competition laws by collecting visitors' biometric information without obtaining meaningful consent. I meant meaningful. Disney introduced facial recognition technology at select entrance lanes at Disneyland and California Adventure last month. The company says the system is intended to reduce fraud and make park re-entry faster. According to information published on the company's website, cameras at certain entrances capture images of visitors that can be converted into unique numerical values using biometric technology. Disney says that participation in facial recognition is optional and that collected data are deleted after 30 days. However, the lawsuit argues that many visitors agree to facial scans without fully understanding how the technology works or what data is being collected. Who knows how the technology works? According to a report by The Hollywood Reporter, the proposed class action lawsuit accuses Disney of failing to adequately inform guests that photographs taken at park entrances are used to compare visitors' faces with images captured when they first used a ticket or annual pass. Quote, Disney does not adequately disclose the use of their biometric collection, so consumers, which almost always include children, have no idea that Disney is collecting this highly sensitive data. That's from the plaintiff's lawsuit. In California, where I am right now, businesses are permitted to use facial recognition technology, but they must comply with privacy rules. They include disclosure requirements and allowing consumers to limit how their data is used or shared. The lawsuit alleges that Disney has failed to provide meaningful notice to guests, while signs featuring a silhouette with a slash through it are displayed at four park entrances. That's indicating that visitors can avoid facial scanning. No words necessary, I guess. The lawsuit arrives amid a broader national debate over facial recognition technology, privacy, and surveillance. Recently, more than 70 advocacy organizations urged Meta to stop reported plans to introduce facial recognition features into its Ray-Ban smart glasses, citing concerns about privacy and public safety. Oh, that. Meta's reported feature, known internally as Name Tag, would allegedly allow users to identify people in their field of view and retrieve information about them through the company's AI assistant. According to reports, engineers have explored versions of the tool that would recognize either people already connected to users on Meta or anyone with a public social media account. It's a smart world.

Speaking of Disney, Disney is facing a class action lawsuit over the alleged use of facial recognition technology at its park entrances in California.

ladies and gentlemen, that concludes this week's edition of the show. 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